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2: This is The Mosh Pit here on 103.2 Dublin City FM. I'm your host DJ still. Thankfully, I haven't turned into anybody else over the course of the ad break there. Welcome to the second half of the show. I am, of course, the necessary evil here to introduce these songs to you. I will be starting off with Trauma Tummy. It's a portmanteau of trauma and anatomy as best as I can tell, and I'm having trouble saying the two words squished together, so make of that what you will. Visceral Maceration is the track, and that wasn't the title I was expecting to be stumbling over this evening. The next one is Antonia, I'm pretty sure is the band, but the Tug G33. Is how I'm reading that. Honestly, I'm not sure about anything except the fact it's got a fat, heavy bass line. And Hollow Rose are going to wrap it up with Innocence. This is The Mosh Pit here on 103.2 Dublin City FM. 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

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I'm still your host, DJ. The next track up is Joy Cult with My First Holy Confession. Cloudy Skies, Bury Me Beneath the Stars is their album, and Birdsong is the track. It is the only one under 10 minutes, so I'm playing that one, but let's have them following up 12 Gauge Outrage Revelations EP, and I'm going to track Under the Sky, because again, I just like the riff. 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
1: Hey, it's Erica here with your latest Showbiz News update on Dublin City FM. Smith's musician Johnny Marr's guitars have sold for almost $4 million at an auction. The instruments, which were owned by the star, were used during his time with the band on his forthcoming solo album. The sale lasted for more than 5 hours, including buyers from 34 countries, fetching more than three times its estimated value. The guitar was used throughout the recording of the band's debut album and on their early tours, heard on songs including This Charming Man and What a Difference Does It Make. And with the end of Dublin Independent Fashion Week and London Fashion Week taking its stage, the Irish design house headed by William Costello, the son of the iconic designer and founder Paul Costello, has unveiled its Spring-Summer 2027 collection on the runway. Strutting the runway at Banking Hall, the collection showed off very summery looks, with the collection being under the creative direction of William. Writing on Instagram ahead of the show, the house said this is a new chapter, grounded in creativity, craftsmanship, and the unmistakable spirit of Paul Costello. And Millie Bobby Brown's family is growing with the announcement of a second child. The actress, known for her roles on Stranger Things, and Jon Bon Jovi's son Jake Bon Jovi have been married since 2024 and have now welcomed their second child through adoption. This comes as rumours were swirling whether the pair may have news to share, as the star posted a picture of a family holiday, with one of the images showing Millie carrying her daughter and Jake wearing a baby carrier. The star shared the first photo of her second baby with the caption on social media, saying, "Hi, little guy." That's your latest showbiz news update from me, Erica Elliott, on 103.2 Dublin City FM.
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5: 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I am your host, DJ. 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A pub favourite from my youth. Fear Factory are up next with Edge Crusher. 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And let's have Exchange from Red Light Acid Test. 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
1: 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All right? I hope you got that, bitch.
2: 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I kind of feel like you might have too much skin on your face, so I'm going to try my best to melt that off with three of the finest pioneers from the annals of time in extreme metal. I have Deicide Carcass and Napalm Death up next. 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

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This is the Mosh Pit here on 103.2 Dublin City FM, online dublincityfm.ie. It is September, so it's an excuse to play Typo Negative. I'm playing the shorter version this week, so that I have an excuse next week to play the full-length album version, because I love this song. September Sun will be taking us out. Oh, and thank you as always for tuning in. It is a joy each and every week. I hope you enjoyed yourself. I hope you come back next week for more of the same but different. And until then, folks, be kind and be cool.

September sun, blowing golden hair. Now keep in mind, son, she was never there.

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1: Hey there, Dublin's Michael Caine. It's September 19th, and this is what happened on this day in music. Kicking off with a little fun fact, on this day in 2005, research published by the Guinness Book of World Records shows that Status Quo had more hit singles than any other band in UK chart history. The Quos scored 61 hits in their career, beating fellow competitors such as Queen, The Rolling Stones and UB40. Rewind now all the way back to 1969 when Creedence Clearwater Revival scored their first UK number one single with the classic Bad Moon Rising, which also hit number two in the US. Also on this day, the group scored their first US number one chart hit with Green River. And last but certainly not least, on this day in 1970, the first ever UK Glastonbury Festival took place with Mark Bolan, Ian Anderson, Keith Christmas, Quintessence and Sam Applepie all headlining. If you or someone you know is celebrating your birthday today, you share with legendary frontman Jarvis Cocker with Paul Poo in 1993 had the UK number 2 single with Common People. Pulp were a quintessential part of the Britpop movement alongside the Big Four, Blur, Suede and of course Oasis. You also share your birthday with Jimmy Fallon, actor Jeremy Irons and Batman star Adam West. I'm Michael O'Kane, and that's what happened on this day in music.
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6: It certainly is. You're very welcome to Good Morning, Dublin. You know the score. 2 hours of big music, big conversation, all set to set you up for the weekend. And thank you to the Live Drive team keeping things moving. And that is wrapping up another busy week for the guys. They're off for a well-earned weekend break. And back again Monday morning, 7 a.m. keep things moving for us once again on Live Drive on Dublin City FM. 087-179-1032 at Dublin City FM on socials, where you'll find us. And coming up on the show today, sauna or ice bath? What's actually better for recovery? We're talking heat, cold, muscle recovery and the benefits of both with Helen Dubois, joined by Barbara Bavolan and Jody Brennan from Iconic Health Clubs. Make sure you stay here for all the tips in just a bit. And Sports Zone Stephen Kenny gives us another look at this weekend's sporting activities. The final weekend of action before the international break in the Premier League, rivalry weekend down in the EFL, and the Old Firm derby between Rangers and Celtic in Scotland. There's also League of Ireland, FAI National League and Ireland Women's Rugby, and plenty to talk about too in the PGA Championship in golf. It is all coming up on this weekend's Friday Sports Preview, coming up in just a little bit here on Good Morning Dublin. Great music as always, Hayley Williams teaming up with Zedd, Anne Marie teaming up with Niall Horan in just a sec, right after a little throwback, little disco anthem to add some sparkle to your Friday morning. Here's Tavares on Dublin.

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1: Hey, I'm Erica here with your latest show business update on Dublin City FM. The autumn season is closing in, and the hit show The Great British Bake Off has confirmed its return to our screens in just a few weeks. The British television baking competition, where a group of talented bakers compete against each other in a series of rounds, will be returning this year with a new judging panel on Tuesday, the 22nd of September. Bake Off first aired back in 2010, presented by the judging panel of Paul and Mary Berry, until the show moved from BBC to Channel 4 in 2017. And on Monday, Liam and Noel Gallagher's children hit the London red carpet for the premiere of the new Oasis documentary, wrapping their arms around each other. The documentary, Oasis Don't Look Back in Anger, follows the English rock band's split and reconciliation, featuring scenes of them on their iconic reunion tour, which took place last year. The documentary feature was directed by Will Lovelace and Dylan Southern and written by Stephen Knight, showing moments during rehearsals, backstage and onstage footage of their reunion tour, and how the band captured the world in the 90s with hits like Wonderwall and Roll With It. Lastly, images of Charlie XCX bringing Brat to Glastonbury and of Oasis' reunion tour are part of the nominees at this year's Abbey Road Music Photography Awards. These awards, which sift through more than 24,500 submissions from 42 different countries, release their shortlists of the 40 finalists across 8 categories, with the likes of Fontaine CC, Tame Impala, Kendrick Lamar and Stomper also featuring in the shots.

0: Richard. That's got you rocking for Friday morning in Dublin. Joan Jett and the Black Hearts, Cherry Bomb on Good Morning Dublin here on Dublin City FM, playing more of the music you love, taking you through till midday with Big Conversation. Stephen here, hopefully you are gearing up for a big weekend, whatever's on the cards for you. But before we let you rest and relax, it's time to put you under pressure and put you to the test with today's head wrecker. See if you can figure out the answer to this. Less than 50% of us believe in this. What are we talking about? Less than 50% of us believe in this. 087 179 1032 and at Dublin City FM on socials. That's where you can find us this morning if you fancy having a stab at the head wrecker. We'll tell you what the answer is. As always, before 11, Helen catching up with the gang from Iconic Health Clubs in just a couple of minutes. Music 2 from Belters Only and Lady Gaga coming up next.
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0: Dublin City FM, playing more of the music you love. Nice little Friday tune to get you ready for the weekend. Belters only, Karen Harding and In the Jungle. Stephen here, hopefully your weekend shaping up nicely. But it wouldn't be Friday without Fitness Friday on Dublin City FM. And sauna or ice bath, what's actually better for recovery? That's the question this morning as we talk heat, cold, muscle recovery and the benefits of both with Helen Dubois, joined by Barbara Bevolin and Jodie Brennan from Iconic Health Clubs.
1: Friday's all about fitness on Good Morning Dublin, and as always, an absolute pleasure to see the two lovelies from Iconic Health Clubs, Barbara Bovalon and Jodie Brennan. Hello.
2: Hi.
1: So I'm very excited about today because I am somebody who is like, what is that hype all about? We're talking about saunas and ice baths. So there is massive hype. Is it genuinely beneficial for health and fitness, or is it just like a little trend? What's going on?
2: No, actually it is.
1: Yeah.
2: Sauna, we have many of studies focusing on the benefits of it. Ice bath, not that many. But sauna, we can just say a few of those benefits, like relaxation, stress reduction, improved sleep, increase the circulation and heart rate just temporarily. And even myself, so I have bad circulation. I started doing sauna and I realized the difference. Like,
1: really?
2: I really noticed the difference.
1: Yeah.
2: And even for recovery process as well, because relax the muscles. So it's really, really good for you.
1: So how long are you sitting in there?
2: So if you are beginners, I would say start with 8 to 10 minutes.
1: Okay.
2: And then you can build it up to 20 minutes max.
1: Yeah.
2: Yeah. So you don't want to overdo it.
1: Yes.
2: It's like weight training. You don't want to stay 3 hours lifting weights.
1: Yes. Oh my gosh. Yeah. To start with, you'll be like, oh no, it's a bit much for sure.
2: Exactly.
1: Yeah. So what, if you can break it down, like what actually happens to your body when you sit in the heat for an extended period of time in a sauna?
3: So when you're in a sauna, all of the studies that show the benefits of a sauna, those studies have like certain rules, if that makes sense. So there's certain markers you need to hit to get those benefits. One of the markers is 15 to 20 minutes, because that is how long it's going to take for your core temperature to rise by 1 degree.
1: Yeah.
3: All you need is 1 degree, and that's when you start getting
1: like the benefits.
3: The benefits, okay. Yeah. Because basically when you're in a sauna and you're getting that kind of thermal stress on your body, it's going to start improving blood flow. Your blood vessels are going to widen. It's going to improve your heat tolerance. It's going to improve your, because the blood flow is obviously better because
1: yes.
3: the blood vessels have widened. People are going to feel a lot better, like recovering with their muscles and stuff. But the key thing is that when that 1 degree goes up, but again, it takes 15 to 20 minutes to get there. So you do, your skin and everything will heat up really quick when you go in. Like I can last like 10 minutes and I'm like, I'm too hot. But my core is not actually up 1 degree yet.
1: Yeah.
3: But when you get it up 1 degree, your body starts triggering these things called heat shock proteins.
1: Yeah.
3: And they are like unbelievable. They prevent damage and muscle breakdown. Like after you work out, your muscles start breaking down. But if you want that process to be like recovering and building new muscle, you need those heat shock proteins to start triggering obviously that growth. They also clear waste, so a lot of like protein waste ends up in our brain, and that's kind of what can be a part of like Alzheimer's, dementia and stuff like that.
1: Wow.
3: So those heat shock proteins actually clear that waste and help clear it, and so they're amazing. But they're
1: detoxifying.
3: The studies are between 15 and 20 minutes, your internal core temperature has to go up 1 degree to get those benefits. And don't get me wrong, you could get into a sauna for 10 minutes and you still enjoy yourself. You still feel good.
1: Yes.
3: You do get the endorphins. You do get that lovely like heat effect that you feel great. But if the studies that they've done where they can see that there is proof, which is mostly done on Finnish people.
1: Yeah.
3: It's 15 to 20 minutes. Get your core temperature up 1 degree, and then the sauna that you're in, like the environment of the sauna needs to be between 80 to 100 degrees.
1: I'm getting hot just thinking about it.
3: I know, I'm sweating here.
1: I'm literally sweating.
3: Well, you can see the degrees of the sauna when you go in. Like you can see on the thing. Like sometimes people say, oh, this is not hot enough and on. You're like, oh, God.
1: Oh, my gosh, yeah.
3: Well, yeah, it's about getting your actual body temperature up as opposed to like the sauna or a certain time. It's about your body temperature.
1: Amazing.
2: Yeah. And as you said, like our skin is the biggest organ in the body. Mm. So when you sweat it out, it's a nice way to clean it out.
1: Sure thing. So, yeah, for yeah. sure.
3: And the ice baths actually, yeah. they do have benefits, but not the physical ones.
1: Yeah. Okay. But that's switching. So that's what I wanted to ask yeah. you is like, so people are doing these cold plunging after the sauna. So let's first cover the ice bath itself because some people just do the plunge or they've got saunas by the sea. So you can go in a sauna and then you can do a cold plunge into the sea because the sea's pretty cold. So what's happening if you just do a plunge and no sauna? And what's happening if you do a sauna and then a plunge?
3: Like when you're into an ice bath again, so like Barbara was saying, there isn't really any research to support like physical benefits of ice baths, but there is research to support the mental benefits. And then people who go into like cold sea swimming, cold plunges, ice baths, cold showers, whatever form of cold exposure it is, like they will tell you like the benefits. So there is the benefits of like, you're obviously getting that immediate like sting of cold water. Your body releases endorphins straight away.
1: Yeah.
3: You also get like a dopamine rush from being in that cold environment. But it's not like, you know, when you're scrolling on social media, you get like a dopamine. It's really like quick hit.
1: Yes.
3: This is like a more prolonged one.
1: Yeah.
3: But also when you're getting into cold water, you have to be very present because you're going to be like doing the whole, the breathing, yes. you know, because yeah. it's so cold. So that's really good for your nervous system, being present, focusing on your breath. And then also like just the whole thing of doing something hard. Like when you get into cold water, you're like, I want to get out. But then you're like, no, stay in. So like it really is the mental benefits. And then when you think about it, I was thinking about this, because those mental benefits, they are so good and they are real, they're going to encourage you to do the other good decisions. You know, like if you like sauna and ice baths are part of the whole recovery thing now. But if your sleep and food is not good, it doesn't matter what other thing that you're doing anyway.
1: Yeah.
3: But if you are struggling maybe with your sleep and food, but then you love an ice bath, like an ice bath is gonna make you make better decisions because
1: you're like balancing your brain.
3: You're mentally better, so you're gonna make better you know, you're gonna sleep better, you're gonna make the better decision.
1: Make better choices.
2: Who would put themselves in an ice bath?
1: Let me get in this. Are there any people who shouldn't be using saunas and ice baths?
3: So if you have any kind of like, if you have any kind of like heart issues, lung issues, breathing issues, it doesn't mean that you necessarily shouldn't do it.
1: Mm.
3: Well, you should definitely consult with your doctor.
1: Yeah.
3: Like if anyone has, like if you're in a sauna, like even sometimes, I don't have anything like that, but sometimes if I'm in a sauna, if it's really hot, it's nearly that hot air can feel a bit restrictive.
1: Oh, and you're breathing.
3: Yeah.
1: And then I feel like that. I was asthmatic as a kid and I'm not now, but I do get that.
3: Yeah.
1: Like suffocation feeling, you know.
3: If anything like that, you should really consult with a doctor before using it. And then same with like you get into an ice bath, it can really like make your kind of breathing go
1: take
3: a bit
1: your breath away,
3: frantic nearly. Mm. So anything like that. And then as well, sometimes if people have like eczema or psoriasis or any kind of skin things and they get into a sauna.
1: Yeah.
3: Or an ice bath as well, because like that burning kind of
1: exacerbates.
3: It can be a bit irritating.
1: Yeah,
3: now,
1: for sure.
3: That's not a golden rule, you know. If someone's drinking, they shouldn't get into either of them.
1: Yeah.
2: Pregnancy as well.
1: Of course.
2: Yeah. So for us women, ice bath, we don't have many proofs that is good. As Jody said, is more mental.
1: Yeah.
2: The
1: benefits.
2: The benefit. Yeah.
1: And then with the hot and the cold, it's just a bit of a vibe. You get so hot. Is it a bit of a vibe? I don't know. So hot and then you cool yourself down and you get back in.
3: I think the hot and cold is definitely... You're probably, like, if you're staying in the sauna for long enough to heat your body that 1 degree, and then you're getting, you know, you're not going to get the full benefits of it.
1: Because you're cooling it down.
3: Straight in and out.
1: Yeah.
3: Doesn't mean you can't do it. Doesn't mean you're not going to get any benefits.
1: Yeah.
3: But you're probably not going to get the full effect of the heat.
1: Yes.
3: You're jumping straight into a freezing cold.
1: So that extra degree needs to kind of dissipate the body cooling down on its own to get the full benefit,
2: 100%,
1: really. Oh, it's interesting to know. I thought the two went hand in hand. So
3: I know.
1: I learned something today.
3: But one thing is you will have a good sleep. As soon as you 100%. Get your body temperature really high, your body will cool itself down. Like I love having a hot shower at nighttime because your body will naturally go like, we need to cool down. And then that cooling down puts you asleep. My favourite.
1: It sounds lovely, I'll tell you what.
2: But you need to be careful also how you do it.
1: Mm.
2: Especially if you want to start. I think sometimes people see something out there. Oh yeah, let's start with ice bath.
1: Yeah.
2: But you need to be careful with the temperature that you go into the ice bath.
1: Mm.
2: So you want to start. You don't want to go like lower than 15 degrees.
1: Yeah.
2: So 15 to 18, 30 to 60 seconds. I guarantee that is enough.
1: In and out.
2: 1 to 2 times a week. You don't want to do more than this. And then you gradually can progress towards like less, like 10 to 15
3: build
2: degrees.
3: Up. Build
1: sure,
3: up.
1: Yeah.
3: You know,
1: yeah.
3: Some people are just made of tougher stuff, aren't they? Some people just get into the ice and they are so fine.
1: Yeah.
3: And you're
1: mind
3: like,
1: over
3: wow.
1: matter. Mind over matter.
3: Yeah, it is. Telling I know. You. That's like me though. I need to warm up. Like I need to like gradually build for the cold anyway.
1: You have to like 100%. Talk yourself into it for sure.
3: I need to adapt. Yeah.
1: So now obviously at Iconic Health Clubs, you guys have got saunas. Tell us the story. If people want to come along, they can get a sauna, they can work out and have a sauna.
2: So we have sauna, we have steam room, jacuzzi and the swimming pool. But we don't have the cold plunge pool.
1: Yes.
2: We have a cold shower, like really cold shower.
1: Nice.
2: I guarantee.
1: That works too, right?
2: Yes.
1: And then you can turn it off and you're like, wait, yeah. It sounds amazing. I feel like I actually was away recently and I did a little sauna, but I did get that like, I'm going to suffocate. Yeah. So I need to do it a little bit by little
3: gradually.
1: Yeah. And then I'll be in like Flynn and I'll be enjoying it. So amazing stuff. Always good to chat to you. And we're going to catch up in a couple of weeks. In the meantime, though, if anyone wants to come and have a chat to you, find you, where are you?
3: We are at Iconic Health Clubs on all socials. In our Dartry location, we have the swim pool, we have the cold plunge shower, and we have a sauna. And like Barbara was saying, in Smithfield, they have the pool, they have the sauna, they have the steam room, and they have the lovely cold shower.
2: Yeah.
3: Jacuzzi.
1: Amazing. Well, thanks so much. We'll see you then.
3: Thank you.

Dublin City FM, playing more of the music you love. It's Good Morning Dublin for Friday. Heaps more to come after 11 o'clock. But how did you get on with the answer to our head wrecker? It was a tricky one this morning. I will say that because it was kind of broad. Less than 50% of us believe in this. What were we talking about? Less than 50% of us believe in this. We were talking this morning about one thing and one thing only. It wasn't aliens. It wasn't horoscopes. It wasn't luck. And it wasn't ghosts. Good guesses, but the answer we were looking for, less than 50% of us believe in this. The answer, love at first sight. Well done to you. If you got that right, you're an old romantic. And another head wrecker on Monday show. Let's squeeze this in before we head to the newsroom. Gilbert O'Sullivan on Dublin City FM.

0: Investigative journalist Joe Sexton looks into a 2002 double homicide case in Kansas after receiving thousands of emails from a woman who was convinced that Diana Chandler, the woman accused of killing her ex-husband and his girlfriend, did not commit the crime and devote their lives to fighting for Chandler's innocence. You can watch this on Now TV September 9th. I'm Sydney, and that was Just Press Play, your guide to the best of what's coming to your streaming services this month on 103.2 Dublin City FM.
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7: Sure is. 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We will bring you this week's Friday Sports Preview. 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And Stephen Kenny of Dublin City FM Sports Zone will join us to talk Premier League, talk Old Firm Derby, League of Ireland, Ireland's women's rugby team in action, BMW PGA Championships and so much more. And it's all coming up in just a bit. We'll also take a look at some of the big stories making the headlines. On your FYI, a bill to crack down on nitrous oxide sales is moving to the next stage. We'll get you up to date on that. The latest on Macklemore's removal from Ed Sheeran's US tour, and also the new ESRI report, which has revealed some bits and pieces around higher school absence rates. So we'll dig into that in just a little bit right here on Dublin City FM's Good Morning Dublin. Great music too to take you through till midday. We've got The Farm and a dance anthem in just a sec. J-Lo on the way too. After we start with Andy Williams.
8: You're just

Hey there, Dublin, it's Michael O'Kane. It's the 18th of September, and this will happen on this day in music. In 2014, Taylor Swift landed at the top of the US singles charts once again thanks to the success of her latest hit, Shake It Off, the lead single from the album 1989. Rewind back to 1971 when The Who scored their first and only UK number one album with Who's Next. Who's Next went on to become a critical darling and widely considered one of the best Who albums of all time. And last but certainly not least, on this day in 1970, music fans across the world mourned the death of legendary guitar player Jimi Hendrix. The virtuosic icon best known for Hey Joe, Purple Haze, and his version of The Wind Cries Mary, Hendrix is widely considered one of the greatest guitar heroes of all time and an icon of the 70s. If today's your birthday, you share with Lucas Graham, who in 2016 had the US number one hit with 7 Years. Lucas was born on this day in 1988. I'm Michael O'Kane, and that's what happened on this day in music.

0: Dublin City FM, playing more of the music you love. It's Good Morning Dublin for Friday morning, the 18th of September. Stephen Daly here, time for a quick spin around all of the biggest stories making the headlines today. As we kick off, a bill to crack down on nitrous oxide sales is moving to the next stage. Dublin TD Mark Ward says it will face detailed scrutiny on October 13th. The Clondalkin-based rep warns the misuse of so-called laughing gas is rising, with treatment for nitrous oxide up 130%. He tells us why it's a big step forward for the bill.
1: At the moment, because there is no laws, there is no regulations on nitrous oxide, it's like the wild, wild west out there. And when you have gaps in any sorts of legislation, you will have nefarious characters that are going to take advantage of this. And we've seen that there's a 130% increase in the amount of people that were presenting to addiction services in the HSE looking for help for nitrous oxide program in Clondalkin, accessing their services looking for help around nitrous oxide.
0: It's been the story that's dominated pretty much every social media feed and every showbiz update all this week. Macklemore's removal from Ed Sheeran's US tour, which has sparked a row over political expression in music. Macklemore was pulled from the tour after expressing his support for Palestine at a show in New Jersey. Ed says the decision wasn't his, while support acts including Irish artists Bioga and Aaron Rowe have quit in protest. Maddie Reynaud from the Irish Rock and Roll Museum Experience says trying to stay apolitical can, in itself, become a political statement.
2: Ed Sheeran has been very famously apolitical his entire career. The question kind of then becomes, can celebrities continue to stay apolitical in a world that is becoming more political because of all the online discourse and everything? So should he have taken a stand? I think that he had the means and the influence to do so.
0: Elsewhere, the European Commission has proposed a ban on social media access for kids under the age of 13. It's also considering so-called mini-accounts for 13 to 15-year-olds with parental supervision, limited features and time restrictions. The proposed legislation could also cover AI chatbots and gaming platforms. CyberSafe Kids CEO Alex Cooney says it's not just kids that need protection from social media addiction.
3: We need this real clarity in relation to accounts that are suitable for children. But, I mean, ideally, we have safer accounts for everybody, because you know none of us are benefiting from these addictive design features. Of course, children need to be addressed first, but you know the whole business model based on engagement is problematic.
0: And finally, for now, a new ESRI report produced with Tusla has found higher school absence rates amongst children from families experiencing financial strain, lone parent households, and those with lower levels of parental education. Young people with disabilities, negative attitudes towards school, poor teacher relationships, or experiences of bullying are also more likely to miss school. Co-author of the report, Emer Smith, tells us that schools can improve attendance through greater student involvement and positive relationships.
4: I mean, we've found the quality of teacher-student relationships is highly predictive, not just of school absence, but a range of other outcomes, including, you know, staying in school to the leaving cert, including performance, but also well-being. So it's really crucial. I think teachers shouldn't underestimate the effect they have on their students, you know, not just through formal lessons, but through those kind of, you know, informal interactions.
0: That's just a quick look at some of the stories making the headlines on your FYI here on Dublin City FM. We'll look ahead to the weekend sporting action with Sports Zone Stephen Kenny in just a couple of minutes. Music 2 from The Corrs coming up next.
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0: Dublin City FM, playing more of the music you love. It's Good Morning Dublin for Friday. And with Friday, of course, comes another big weekend. Sporting action in all sorts of forms this weekend. Whether you're into Premier League, whether it's the EFL, a big rivalry weekend ahead there. The Old Firm Derby. Rivalries don't come much bigger, to be fair, as Rangers host Celtic in Scotland. There's also League of Ireland, which Shamrock Rovers under a bit of pressure. We're saying, come on, the Bows. FAI National League, Ireland's women's rugby team are in action again. And, of course, the BMW PGA Championship. It is all happening. And so SportsZone, Stephen Kenny is here to give us the lowdown on all of the big games. And don't forget, Stephen will host SportsZone, a must-listen for sports fans, tomorrow afternoon from 2 right here on Dublin City FM.
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2: Hello, I'm Stephen Kenny, and here's your sports preview for this weekend. The Premier League has its final weekend of action before the international break. It gets underway tonight down at the Cheetah Community Stadium as Brentford take on Chelsea with kickoff at 7:45. Tomorrow, the half-12 game, it's an interesting one to see Spurs take on Aston Villa, in which both sides haven't won, and combined, the sides have scored one goal. At 3 p.m, Everton host Ipswich, Brighton host Arsenal, and Newcastle take on Hull. The half-5 game is at the City Ground as Nottingham Forest take on Coventry. On Sunday, Bournemouth host Liverpool, Manchester City host Sunderland, Leeds take on Crystal Palace, and Fulham take on Manchester United. It's Derby weekend in the EFL with loads of rivalry games happening this weekend. Standout games include the Spygate scandal over the summer between Southampton and Wrexham, the Black Country Derby between Wolves and West Brom, and the Docker Derby for the first time since 2012 as Millwall host West Ham. The League of Ireland has a full weekend of action. Shamrock Rovers can extend their gap at the top to 6 points temporarily if they could beat Waterford down at Tallaght Stadium tonight. If they fail to win, Bohemians can go top on goal difference if they beat Drogheda United. Derry City host Galway United in a clash of mid-table, and Dundalk host Shelburne. Kick-off for all those is at 7:45. Tomorrow, see St. Pat's take on Sligo Rovers. The fourth round of the FAI National League also takes place. In Group 1, Merview United host Bonagie United, and Lucan United host Cockhill Celtic. In Group 2, Salthill Devon host Mayo, and TU Dublin take on St. Francis. Finally, in Group 3, CK United host Villa, and Newbridge Town take on Killarney Celtic. In golf, the golfing calendar is starting to wind down with only a couple events left. In the PGA Tour, it's the Biltmore Championship down in North Carolina, while it's a big event on the DP World Tour with the BMW PGA Championship down in Wentworth. $1.3 million is awarded for the winner, and the course is well known for its drama on the 17th and 18th hole as it's back-to-back par 5s. In rugby, with the URC season just starting next weekend, there's loads of women's international rugby taking place with the WXV Global Series. The Global Series features 18 of the best countries in women's rugby in warm-up for the Rugby Women's World Cup in 2027. Ireland are in action taking on the USA down in Tallaght Stadium with kick-off Sunday at 1:45. Other standout ties include reigning World Cup champions England take on Canada, Scotland host New Zealand, and France take on Australia. Week 2 of the NFL season gets underway. The World Series of Darts happened in Amsterdam. Davis Cup qualifiers in tennis, as well as that, WTA heads to Sao Paulo for the Sao Paulo Open. MotoGP heads to Austria for the Austrian Grand Prix. The Old Firm Derby between Rangers and Celtic happens in the Scottish Premiership. The Cycling World Championships get underway in Canada. And horse racing, the Ayr Gold Cup, takes place down in Ayr, Scotland. It's set to be a very action-packed weekend of sport, as always, but SportsZone will have you covered. Make sure you tune in to myself, Stephen Kenny, every Saturday from 2 to 5pm, only on Dublin City FM.
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Dublin City FM, playing more of the music you love. Good morning, Dublin. Wrapping up for Friday with Jesse J. Thank you so much for hanging out with us for the past couple of hours and all week long. All the best bits waiting for you to recap or dive into all over again. DublinCityFM.ie for all of that, and you'll find the full list of all of the incredible shows you can enjoy this weekend at DublinCityFM.ie. Have yourself a great one, and don't forget Culture Night tonight all across town. Some great attractions. Mairead Hughes spoke about it in a great interview on Dublin City FM's Good Morning Dublin, which you'll also find online at dublincityfm.ie, just in case you need a little bit of an incentive as to what you can go along to later. Have yourself a great weekend. Let's leave you with Alexis Jordan and Happiness. Chat to you on Monday.

0: Hey, this is Sydney with Just Press Play. Stop endlessly scrolling for what to watch. Let me guide you on the best that's coming to your streaming services this month. Surrounded by losers. The dark espionage thriller Slow Horses is back for season 6. This season, the Slow Horses themselves have become targets. Someone is systematically going after current and former members of Slough House, forcing Lam and his team to go on the run. You can watch this on 16th of September on Apple TV. The Emmy-winning Monsters anthology series from Ryan Murphy is returning for a fourth installment in 2026, following the series' first female monster, Lizzie Borden. The season centers on murder suspect Lizzie Borden, who was tried and acquitted for the 1892 axe murders of her father and stepmother in Fall River, Massachusetts. You can watch this on September 17th on Netflix. And finally, Mobland is back for season 2, starring Pierce Brosnan and Tom Hardy. The show centers around two mob families clashing in a war that threatens to topple empires and lives. You can watch this on Now TV September 18th. I'm Sydney, and that was Just Press Play, your guide to the best of what's coming to your streaming services this month on 103.2 Dublin City FM.
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1: Hiya, I'm Meg, and this is Loving and Listening Live, your go-to guide to the hottest live concerts in Dublin. This one is filled with some old-school singing in the shower hits. Definitely a throwback week. Let's hear what I'm yapping about. He's got an MBE, a Grammy, and so, so many good hits. If you can't tell already, it's Billy Ocean. With Caribbean Queen and Red Light Spells Danger, I could spend all day naming them and definitely listening to them. Playing National Stadium, September 16th. Followed by the international pop icon herself, Anastasia. This year marks 25 years since the release of her iconic debut album, Not That Kind, so we know it's going to be a blast. Anastasia is playing the Three Olympia September 15th and 18th. Hold up, there's New Kids in Town, it's Good Kids, a five-piece Toronto rock band blending J-rock riffs, indie rock and punk rock. I've got a feeling that their music will be known for generations. Playing in the Three Olympia on September 19th. Finishing up with the only female artist to win the Eurovision twice, it is Loreen. And with tracks like Euphoria and Tattoo, it's no shocker. I still catch myself singing them. Now it's your chance to hear them live, playing in the National Stadium September 22nd. Such gorgeous, gorgeous gigs. Let me know which one you're going to. I'm Meg, and that was Loving and Listening Live.
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0: a very warm welcome along to you. I'm Alex Gibson. 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And don't forget that you can get podcast versions. 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Delighted to welcome live in studio Paul Farrell. Thanks very much for joining us, Paul.
1: No problem, Alex. Great to be back.
0: I think last week we had Nicky Doran on. I think it was 17 years since I'd interviewed him. I'm not thinking it was quite as long. We were just trying to shoot in the breeze before we came out there. It's a long time since we've had you live in studio as well. There's been a couple of changes in your own career path ever since then, which we will get to, obviously. Paul, you're currently CEO of Hibernia College. We'll talk about that and some of the challenges that exist from moving from a marketing career into a CEO role. But for the benefit of the listeners who don't know much, although you're very well known in marketing circles, maybe give us a potted career history, Paul.
1: Thanks, Alex. Yeah, well, first of all, I'm honoured to follow Nicky, the legend that is Nicky Doran. Our paths crossed in Davie, where I worked before. But my first role, I came out of college and in Carlow, went to Carlow RTC and did a placement there for 4 or 5 years. And it was really kind of marketing, commercial kind of role, and really, really enjoyed that. I took a scholarship to go to the States to complete an MBA, which I was kind of very fortunate to get, great experience. And while I was there, I worked as an intern in a media company, pretty big media company, TV, newspapers. I came back to Ireland with kind of great ambitions to get into a media role here, but you know, it didn't work out. And I started off in telecoms, a company called MCI WorldCom, founded by Sean Melly, startup, but very much in broadband, SME kind of connectivity. Did that for a couple of years. They moved me to the UK and I kind of did a European role running 13 countries marketing department. So that was my first real foray into marketing and the commercial side of it. The marketing director for the group was an ex-Dell exec called Philip Van Hoot, and he was very much of the mindset marketing is 50% responsible for lead generation and sales. So we, from the very, very start of that part of my career, you were working hand in hand with the salespeople and you were accountable for what you did. So really enjoyed that. We were expecting our first child then, so moved back to Ireland and got a role in O2, which again was fantastic opportunity. So commercial marketing director in O2. So again, similar role, but you know, O2 had just taken over Digiphone.
0: That's right. So that was where our paths first crossed.
1: That's where we crossed, absolutely.
0: Yeah.
1: And huge cultural change. I even remember when we had some of the kind of initial workshops on the rebrand internally, some of the questions were like, why are we changing the meeting rooms from the local pubs to actually customers and things like that? So that was a really super time to be in telecom, super time to be in mobile. We were the challenger brand, lots of opportunity, did that.
0: It's
1: really
0: kind of Celtic Tiger era as well, wasn't it?
1: There was a lot of money floating around and it was a good time to be in marketing, and you know, lots of good stories I probably won't share on air. So did that, and then Telefonica came in and acquired O2, and I kind of spent probably the last 4 or 5 months of my role doing a lot of slide presentations and traveling to Madrid and London, and it just wasn't exciting. It was a bit too kind of corporate and boardy. So I was approached to go and work in the Irish Times, and again they were looking for a transition or transformation from the paper. I don't know if anyone remembers back then, but there was no such thing as Irish Times online. It was Ireland.com, mm-hmm. and it ran as a separate business, separate offices, different practices for a whole range of reasons we won't get into. But my role was to kind of bring that strategy together, you know, digital kind of print, the whole multimedia strategy, and grow the business commercially. So did that for four and a half years. Again, brilliant time. A lot of kind of cultural challenges again, if you can imagine, you know, very editorial kind of barriers and almost church and state type dynamics between commercial and editorial, and navigating that was fascinating and exciting. And we did really, really well. I think IrishTimes.com went from strength to strength. The paper had some of its highest circulations at that stage. But the trend was very much kind of, you know, following what you'd seen in the US. You know, as digital penetration grew, print sales went down, and you got to build a kind of a much more rounded offering. And the Irish Times is still going.
0: And it's coming, we won't dwell on it, but I mean, obviously it's diversified itself through acquisitions, particularly in the digital space, recognizing the way the wind was blowing, I suppose.
1: My home was part of the time we were there, and that's kind of continued to perform quite well in a number of other areas as well. So that was great. And then I got a call from a career point of view. I was keen at that stage to try and progress from marketing maybe to kind of senior management level. And Maeve Donovan, who was my boss in the Irish Times, super you know, lady and great kind of mentor to me, had decided to kind of move on, and the role was there. And if I'm being honest, I didn't feel ready to go for the MD role, even though a couple of board members had suggested you should try your hat in the ring. But I didn't. I stuck around for another year, and I was approached by a UK company to move into the advertising media agency space. There was a media agency called Initiative, part of Interpublic Group, who'd fallen on tough times. They'd lost their biggest account, Diageo, 60% of their revenue. The new MD that went in left quite quickly. He saw it was a bit of a basket case. I had a couple of conversations with the guys in the States, the guys on the ground in Dublin. And if I'm being honest, it felt like a win-win. If I went in the Irish Times, we'd kind of put them on watch. We were afraid they weren't going to pay their bills. So the sense was this isn't going to succeed. If I went in, it was a chance to be an MD, try a turnaround. But, you know, it wouldn't probably reflect as badly as maybe kind of taking a risk somewhere else. Went in there. We turned it around. We kind of did a bit of a pivot where we really focused on digital. That was really taking off, search optimization, digital consulting, moved out of that pitch world where you're going after the bigger guys trying to get the big accounts. And we did really well. We had a great team. We brought in a couple of guys from the Irish Times with me on the digital space, and the business went from success to success. We did really, really well as a operation, or as a business within the group. We were kind of the number one performer for a couple of years on engagement, but equally on revenue and growth. So that was a fantastic experience.
0: And did that give you the first sort of taste of investor relations, that type? Was more so than your time in the Irish Times? I'm guessing that it did.
1: Yeah, I think the interesting thing, which I didn't realise at the time, Ireland sat strangely in what they call the G14, right? So the US was a separate entity. The G14 was China, Russia, Brazil, Argentina, Germany, UK, and Ireland was kind of this pimple on these big. So we, our quarterly board meetings, we were sitting at the table with these big countries, and we had to report to the US board on our performance and where we were going. So all of a sudden, exactly what you said, you were kind of saying you're fully accountable, but you're seeing, you know, dynamics and experience and kind of really high performers from big markets and how they do things. Yeah. So it was a great learning experience, but equally, the guys in the US weren't letting you off the hook. You were accountable to what you said you were going to do. So that was a really, I said, it delivered what I would have hoped. That first kind of managing director type of CEO role would have given me. And I said, you know, thankfully, I was fortunate enough to kind of get good support, and we had a great team, and it's still going from success to success. As actually, it's just been acquired actually about a year ago. It was really that. It was really kind of seat of the pants stuff, but seeing and kind of being around kind of top talent, kind of top expertise, getting good support, and then being able to kind of, you know, realize you're accountable, the book stops
0: with you. So that had given you a real sense of, okay, I'm interested, and I have a certain talent for a CEO or MD type role.
1: Yeah, and then just to contradict that, then I got approached by again a headhunter to talk to the guys in Davy, and I suppose there's a thread through my career where, you know, whether it's kind of curiosity or opportunity, or, and it's funny, I think I take it back to, as a kid, I was in the R10 Boys band for 7 years. My dad wanted me to be in the band. I hated every day of it. And it was like literally, you know, 365 days a year. And I think since then, if I'm not happy or I'm not kind of learning or growing, I've kind of always started to look around. I think that's at the background of where, you know, the career has kind of led itself. So Davey were looking for someone to come in and kind of look at kind of a transformation piece around the brand, digital, and kind of customer experience. There was a lot of regulation coming from Europe.
0: Yeah.
1: There was a lot of requirement from customers to be kind of more digitally focused. And some of the things we talked about earlier, the systems were probably not well set for that. But even from a strategy point, it was a strategy brand marketing role, and Nicky followed me into that space and did wonderful work and won some awards as well. But the interesting thing, and the anecdote I kind of used from that experience, I remember one of my first days in Davy, I met one of the senior execs and board members, and I was introduced, and his first comment to me was, "Oh, you're the marketing guy, you'll be doing the umbrellas and golf balls." And that was the kind of
0: pretty cutting, all right.
1: Now, the other side of that is I was working to the CEO, Brian McKiernan, got great support from Brian and the other people. But that was where the bar was at that stage.
0: Yeah.
1: And now it's kind of moved on significantly. So in terms of your question about the MD piece, that was kind of a strategy role. And I always had an itch to scratch about financial services. I'd seen a lot of great marketing people go into the banks, and you'd seen some of the work AIB and Bank of Ireland and even KBC had done. So it was something I really wanted to experience. So that was kind of the motivation. I went in there, really enjoyed it. We had some great results. And as things kind of present themselves, I bumped into an old colleague of mine, Tony Hanway, in the airport. And he had just taken on the CEO role of Virgin. And he said, "Will you meet me for a coffee?" And we met for a coffee. And it was too good an opportunity to turn down. I remember talking to Brian McKiernan, my boss in Davies, and he said, "Why are you going?" I said, "Look, it's just the opportunity. Virgin was launching.
0: Yeah.
1: They were about to go into mobile. There was a huge opportunity to kind of transform the company. They had a pretty low NPS.
0: Yeah.
1: So the customer experience was not as good as it should have been. Air was about to kind of transform and take it on. Vodafone were moving it to market. Sky was, it was a really nuts market.
0: Yeah.
1: But to get an opportunity to work in the Virgin brand and be part of that was just too good to be true. And I jumped at the opportunity. Did that for 4 years. We had some really good successes. Similar dynamic to IPG again. You were very much in a kind of a multinational environment where you were, you know, when we were looking for investment in Ireland to build out network, or we were competing with Germany, Belgium, Netherlands, UK.
0: So it's a completely new language for marketers in a sense, isn't it? Investor relations, whether it's internal, you know, allocation of funds. I mean, or even obviously if you're entrepreneurial, it's more external VCs.
1: Yeah, it's funny, and we've talked about this before. I remember back in my O2 days, myself and Caroline Lennon and a number of people were called into the Marketing Institute, and there was this kind of working group around how does marketing get to the top table, which is still a conversation that goes on all the time.
0: Yeah, we had a long chat about that last week with Nikki, if you want to listen into that podcast.
1: And the dynamics are still the same, and you could argue maybe more complex now in terms of, but at the baseline of it is, you know, that accountability, that financial literacy, that ability to kind of stand over and be accountable for more than just the campaign or the results or the exciting idea. And that's where I think where that transition is key. If you are of that mind and you want to progress to kind of a broader role. And I think this sense of chief commercial officer, chief marketing officer, that's becoming more and more kind of prevalent now in organizations where the marketing person needs to, and I'm, you know, if you go to the core principles of marketing, you know, it's about understanding your customers.
0: Yeah.
1: It's identifying the opportunity. It's being accountable and delivering the kind of the leads and the sales into that. So it's not a mile away from the training we've gotten and the practical that are there. But I think it's that cultural accountability and the kind of pressure that's there with it probably scares a few people.
0: Yeah. And I, as an educator, I do reflect on that, whether, you know, we're, you know, sufficiently building a sort of commercial mindset, if I could use that term, among marketers. I mean, I think that's really important, that, you know, they understand the pragmatic side of things, which is, you know, investors have to be kept happy. You're there on, you know, ultimately you're there on behalf of the board. You know, that's what you're there to do. And sometimes I think some marketers can lose sight of that.
1: Yeah, and I think because there's that always that debate about the art and the science piece of it, but I think

0: part of that journey, I think. And you're right, I think some people, it's, you can be very comfortable in the marketing campaign and the nice slides and the brand awareness and whatever, but that doesn't, as they say, butter any parsnips. You've, you know, if you want to move on in your career to a different level, there's nothing wrong with, you know, being a super marketing creative, a brand person, but if your progression is that way, I think you have to have that accountability, that responsibility, and that comfort with numbers and commercial.
1: Yeah, 100% agree. Now, so you were with Virgin, and then was that the transition into...
0: So then in Virgin, I went into the TV business. So just as COVID kind of kicked, there was an opportunity to move into the TV business. That was fascinating. And again, similar dynamic. Virgin, as a, we rebranded TV3 to Virgin. That was a lot about kind of looking at the broader business holistically and what value the TV business brought, huge value to Virgin as a brand, and trying to realise that. But equally in the Virgin TV journey, it was very similar to the Irish Times. We probably weren't as strong on that integrated opportunity, and digital advertising, you know, VOD, et cetera, had really taken off. So the guys in Virgin, we did a lot of work on kind of how do we repackage. Some of the stuff we talked about earlier, we kind of ripped out some of the technology to make it more kind of integrated and forward-looking. And that was the journey there. And that worked really well. And then we did some clever things. We got the RTE to agree to share the Six Nations rights with us and all those type of things, which, again, culturally probably would never have been a conversation that happened before. But we knew commercially we couldn't do it on our own, and we didn't want to let that go. So we kind of had a good strategy, good plan, and that moved on. And then it was time for me to move on and looked at other opportunities, and Hibernia came along towards the end of 2024.
1: Yeah.
0: And that's where I am now.
1: That's here now. And Hibernia will be known to some people, not to others, I think it's fair to say. So for the uninitiated, like, what is Hibernia?
0: Yeah, so Hibernia College was founded by Sean Rowland, a teacher. Purely coincidentally, he was a teacher in my primary school, which our paths never crossed. But 25 years ago, he went to Harvard. He was studying there and he saw an opportunity to look at an online blended model of training. So Sean came back to Ireland, built that up, and we're now the number one provider of primary and post-primary teachers in the country. So we have about 1,000 teachers every year that go through the Hibernia model. The Hibernia model is blended 60-odd% online. So if you want to be a teacher, you can sign up with Hibernia. You do a two-year master's program. 60% of that is online, and you can do it at home where you live. So you don't have the pressure or the cost or of traveling to a campus every day, maybe renting property. And then the placement you would do to prepare for your teaching is done in your local school.
1: And that's most of the 40%.
0: Exactly. That's the 40%.
1: Yeah.
0: So that's the core of Hibernia. We've also acquired two other colleges, a counseling psychotherapy college and an accountancy college. And we're bringing them together in terms of the group. But it will be very much built on the foundations of, I see Hibernia as an ed tech company, not a teacher education company. And we've built out some nice new partnerships. We partnered with Royal College of Physicians. We've launched a five-year program with them where they're training physicians all over the globe using our platform, our academic processes and integrity, our registry function, and our sales and marketing team. So that's where I see the business going, but it was built on that premise.
1: It's really interesting, as you say, kind of you redefining the business from, you know, maybe almost a product-oriented one to saying, well, we're actually a platform here. And that platform, in turn, the learnings that we've had in the teacher training are ones that have resonance in lots of other contexts.
0: Yeah. And I think that's, we talked about this over the years, that's one of the kind of learnings I've gotten as you've gone through business. Again, you've, you know, understand what you're good at, understand where you can bring value and add value, and then focus on that and make that better. And it's funny, in like in Hibernia, while it sounds easy to do that, we always have to be respectful of the reputation. Because, you know, like any business and any brand, your reputation can be gone in a flash if you don't manage it properly. So, as you know from the academic world, your reputation, your integrity, your quality, your procedures, how you treat students and progress students, and how they kind of are trained to enter the profession, is the table stakes, and we have to make sure we focus on that.
1: Yeah. Let's get through to some specific themes around moving from marketing into CEO roles, as you've had in your more recent jobs that you've been working. What do you think are the biggest single mind shifts that you have to make from moving from a marketing leadership role to a CEO role?
0: It's a good question. There's probably two or three things that are kind of I've learned. So the first thing I think is it's almost like kind of letting go of your passion of something. You know, generally, marketers are really passionate about the brand, the customer, the campaign, the results, right? Where a lot of companies fail, in my experience, is that kind of, you know, they spend too much energy and time internally kind of looking at each other and kind of shadow boxing. You know, you have the IT guys will be fighting with the, you know, the finance guys, the marketing guys will be fighting with the sales guys, and it's always somebody else's problem. If you're going to step up into a broader role, you've got to almost let go of that, and you kind of say, look, the effort and the energy is about pointing all the attention and capability and talent out.

0: outwards and looking to the market and looking to our customers and where we go. And that's challenging because, you know, in the marketing world, you know, in some organizations, there can be a snobbery around marketing where they think, you know, the creative process is above and beyond, and that kind of, it's somebody else's fault if that doesn't work. So you've got to let go of that kind of steering wheel in some respects and say, look, I'm responsible for making sure this all hangs together. So, you know, you've seen the evolution of go-to-market roles in companies and stuff like that, and they're very much about how do you join the dots between, you know, the operational side of the business, the marketing side and the sales delivery side of it, and the overall finance side of it. So that's the first thing, I think, just saying, look, you're responsible for the whole thing. Everybody has to kind of share together. If you're making investment decisions, you know, they're shared across. So you might have to rob Peter to pay Paul, but if you buy into that, everyone's focused. So it's that team building, that collaboration, and that kind of getting the party line. If we're going to make a decision, we're all behind it. You don't say 2 months later, well, I didn't really agree with that.
1: I know when I was talking to Nicky last week, he put a lot of store by, you know, marketers have or should have an innate ability to set and articulate the vision. And that is important. Like, that's what you've been talking about there, is that people have a common vision. And that, in a way, that's what marketers should be able to bring to the table.
0: 100%. And it's, you said, it's how that language and how that kind of almost kind of momentum and kind of engagement, it happens. And again, there, I think it's funny, post-COVID, I think that's become a bit more challenging because, you know, you, the energy in the organization can sometimes come from kind of some of those shorter kind of, you know, meetings you might have or corridor conversations or, you know, how you resolve an issue, pulling people into a room. That's a little bit more challenging now because people are remote, people are kind of stuff. So the ability for a leader to kind of galvanize that and get people behind it and empower people. I think the other bit, I think, is the empowerment piece. You've got to trust and build trust within your teams. And assuming that you're the one that's going to kind of drive the ship forward, if you don't trust, and I've found all through my career, particularly in the last 10, 15 years, I've worked with some of the strongest people. And, you know, and I know it's a kind of a bit of a cliche, but you've got to do yourself out of a job. You've got to have a great team that you say you're moving on. And in some ways, that's what's happened in my last two roles in Virgin and in Virgin TV. I had a much better number two than I was, and they're now running the show and they're in great shape. So I think that trust, that empowerment, that, as you say, getting everyone kind of focused on the prize and being consistent with it. And then when things go wrong, shared accountability and shared kind of responsibility to fix it.
1: Yeah. Now, you're I think you're particularly well qualified to talk about the digital environment and ecosystem and how, you know, we talk a lot on my show about this, but I'm really interested from the perspective of a CEO and just understanding how digital is transforming how CEOs see the business model.
0: It's a great question. And it's funny, I think if you go back, I'd say, to some of your shows over the years, there's always a narrative about the board gap in terms of digital literacy, and whether it's back to the days of Google or you're moving into the AI world, that's consistent, okay? Yeah. It's funny, I was thinking earlier, when we started in 02, there was no, as we saw, capable or competent agencies in Ireland that understood Google in terms of how we were to build websites and stuff like that. So we went to the UK and engaged a company there. Now, years or two later, there was lots of people on the mix. But I think you've got to just embrace technology. I think this sense of it's going to destroy you or it's something we've got to protect ourselves from is the wrong place to be. So again, culturally embracing it at senior level. So what we've done in Hibernia, particularly in the AI, you know, AI from an education perspective is kind of at an academic level, there's a lot of nervousness around that.
1: Yeah.
0: But we've kind of found at the school level, huge level of engagement, and we've got some really nice pilots up and running. And it's that cultural thing. Look, embrace it. You shouldn't be afraid of it. Train, develop, educate, and socialize it. Don't leave it in a, you know, a hothouse over in the corner and say, oh, they're the pointy heads that are going to fix it. You've got to embrace technology. It's not as, you know, again, I use Google as a great example. 20 years ago, there was no jobs in search engine, social media, blah, blah, blah. The same thing will happen with AI. It'll evolve, it'll grow. But if you bury your head in the sand or you expect somebody to be the subject expert, you're going to lose
1: I do agree. I think in education, well, probably in lots of organizations, there's kind of a compliance mindset around AI at the moment, making sure that, you know, it doesn't break any rules. And yeah, I think you kind of need a bit of a mind shift to say, well, look, how can it be an assistive, augmentative technology to what people are doing? So many other themes I would like to get to, but let's talk about the learner, the customer. I don't know what language you use for people who sign up for Hibernia. Particularly, I'm interested in how technology can and how do you use it to make it a highly personalized experience? Because I think what you do is really interesting from that perspective, because so much of the learning is online.
0: Yeah, it's a great question, and huge part of Hibernia's success has been building that online ecosystem. So again, if you think of our students, they kind of fall into two cohorts. So you have you know, probably half of them are kind of post-grad. So people have done an undergrad and maybe travelled and kind of said, look, I didn't really know what I want to do, but now I really know I want to be a teacher. And they come to Hibernia and the model suits them, and they're very happy with it. The second are kind of what we call a career changer. So people who've been in finance, law, and just said, geez, you know, this isn't for me anymore. I want to do something more worthwhile or fulfilling. I always want to be a teacher. And they join Hibernia. What's important for all of them and how Hibernia works really well is the whole ecosystem digitally is tailored to them. So the mobile, so if they can create their own groups within their classes, they have groups with their lecturers, their timetable, all their lectures are mobile compliant, mobile integrated, and then everything is dynamic.
1: Paul, so much more I would like to touch base with you, and I'm sure we will bring you back again, but as ever, the clock is our enemy. I've been speaking to Paul Farrell, CEO of Hibernia. Thanks very much indeed for being my guest. Michael was on sound. Until the next time, bye-bye.

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1: 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Surrounded by losers. The dark espionage thriller Slow Horses is back for season 6. This season, the Slow Horses themselves have become targets. Someone is systematically going after current and former members of Slough House, forcing Lam and his team to go on the run. You can watch this on 16th of September on Apple TV. The Emmy-winning Monsters anthology series from Ryan Murphy is returning for a fourth installment in 2026, following the series' first female monster, Lizzie Borden. The season centers on murder suspect Lizzie Borden, who was tried and acquitted for the 1892 axe murders of her father and stepmother in Fall River, Massachusetts. You can watch this on September 17th on Netflix. And finally, Mobland is back for season 2, starring Pierce Brosnan and Tom Hardy. The show centers around two mob families clashing in a war that threatens to topple empires and lives. You can watch this on Now TV September 18th. I'm Sydney, and that was Just Press Play, your guide to the best of what's coming to your streaming services this month on 103.2 Dublin City FM.
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4: Are you looking for a French holiday that combines beautiful beaches, historic streets, great food, and that lovely laid-back holiday feeling? Well, today we're heading to La Rochelle with Kira McNally, who is the Irish teacher and writer behind My Suitcase Diaries. She is going to share what makes this port city such a great city break destination, along with her tips for getting good value when, like her, you are tied to travelling during the school holidays. Kira, it is absolutely brilliant to have you back on the show with me. Thanks so much for joining me.
5: Hi, Melanie. It's great to see you again. How are you?
4: I'm great. And I'm really interested now in chatting to you because we are going to go to La Rochelle in France, where you have just been this summer and you're here to tell us all about it. So the first thing I just want to know is, did you like it?
5: Oh, oui, oui, vraiment. It was so much fun. I had thought about La Rochelle. It had been on my list. La Rochelle and Île-de-Ré are destinations that crop up an awful lot. They're quite popular with Irish tourists, and it had been on my list. So when the opportunity came this summer, I jumped at it, and I'm really thrilled that I did, because not only did I get to tick somewhere off my list, but I got to see a really beautiful part of France in, frankly, what was one of the hottest times of the year.
4: And tell us a bit about La Rochelle itself. Like, where is it situated in France?
5: So La Rochelle is on the west coast. It's about halfway down. You might know La Rochelle because of their rugby team. I'm not going to say that that's the reason that I heard about it first, but it's most definitely part of the reason why I heard about it first. La Rochelle is also connected to the holiday destination Île-de-Ré. La Rochelle is very much a port city. It's got a long history of trade, of port travel, of exploration from that side of the French coast. But the little island Île-de-Ré off the city La Rochelle is a very popular beach destination with families, with Irish tourists. La Rochelle itself is a very French tourist destination, which was something that really struck me as a city break destination, there was a lot of French visitors. It wasn't jammed with the usual tourist tat that you might see. There was very little of that. There were a few English voices, a few British voices, but very few other nationalities when I was there in July. Not to say, of course, that it's exclusively for French visitors, but it really struck me as being one of the first times I had noticed being on a city break and hearing exclusively French voices from a French location.
6: So you must have felt like you were really on holiday then.
5: Oh, absolutely immersed in France. And it was so nice because the initial, I mean, my French is rusty. I did it to the Leaving Cert and I thought I was great then and haven't spoken it much since. So I did what everybody else does and I did a quick refresher on Duolingo for a couple of months before we went. But realistically, I got to use my French much more than I thought because they would default introduce themselves or speak to you in French, that it wasn't the assumption that you were a tourist or that you, they could switch to English without any issues, but it wasn't the default, which was lovely because at least then you got to practice a little bit of your, albeit rusty, French.
6: So let's get on to the practical side of things. How did you get to La Rochelle? Did you fly? Did you get the ferry? And when you got there, was it a train, car rental, bus? Tell me all the details so that people can actually go there themselves.
5: So I flew from Cork, and Cork to La Rochelle direct is a Ryanair only destination. From Cork, it goes Wednesdays and Sundays. So Wednesday AM, it's one of the first flights out of Cork Airport. So I think it's about 6:20, and you're getting into La Rochelle for just around 9 AM, which gives you a full day. And then coming back on the Sunday, it's a morning flight again, although not as red eye. And then it gets you back into to Cork on the Sunday morning. So you could make it a long city break Wednesday to Sunday. Although I feel that if you're doing a city breaks lend themselves to Friday to Sunday to get a snapshot of the city. If you take longer than that, you're looking at day trips outside of the city, which is what we found that we were doing. Dublin has more frequency. Again, it is a Ryanair exclusive destination. So you are locked into Ryanair and their flight times. So it's out on Fridays, Saturdays, Mondays and Tuesdays. So I think it's only a Wednesday, Thursday that it isn't an option, but you have once a day flights from Dublin to La Rochelle direct. You do have options to go to Nantes with Aer Lingus, I believe, but then you're looking at getting a train. So if you want a direct route, it's Ryanair, Dublin or Cork to La Rochelle, and then have a quick look at the website for deals and things like that. I'm a demon for never checking a bag. I will go hand luggage on every flight if I can. Not because I'm being cheap, but because I want to leave the airport as quickly as possible. I want to have my bag with me. So once you bear in mind the very strict Ryanair bag restrictions, then you're good to go. Arrive in La Rochelle Airport, it is very small. It is a small, compact little business, and just outside there's a bus that brings you into the city centre. Pay with your card, tap as you go. I think they run every few minutes, 10 to 15 minutes, and then it brings you straight into Place du Verte, and then from there that's kind of a hub. You can get more buses, and they have this really great little electric bus that runs around the city. In July, it's free. In July and August, I think it is every day, and then for the rest of the year, I think the days are a little more limited. It's maybe Tuesday to Saturday, and it's free. It does a circuit around the city, so it can drop you off at main districts, and then from there you can head to your hotel, which is what we did, and it was super. I think it was about $150 for that little bus, which saves you on having to get a cab from the airport.
6: It sounds like it's really geared up for tourists, and it sounds like it's really geared up for a short city break, as you were saying, because you're not waiting around. The flights are out so early. You get to spend so much time in the city, and then being a smaller port, you're in and out on the bus and straight into your holiday as well. It sounds like the sort of place you could actually do on a day trip too.
5: Absolutely. I think you could pop down from a variety of different areas. Nantes was the closest that I had seen, but you're not far from Poitiers. There's a bunch of other French cities around with the speed of the French trains that you could fly into, and then from there pop into La Rochelle for the day, depending on how early you want to get up.
6: And I always say that as a tip as well for getting cheaper, like ways to get to where you want to. You don't necessarily have to fly into the destination you're going. Mm. Europe is so well connected with trains and buses. You could fly into a different country. So often when I'm going to Austria, I will fly into Germany and get the train across because a lot of the times it's cheaper. Sometimes it's also quicker as well. But I wanted to ask you a question because you are a teacher and I know that you are stuck to traveling on the school holidays and they're the most expensive times to travel. Have you any tips for our listeners as to how to maybe reduce the costs a little bit?
5: That's a very good point. So you are right, I'm absolutely stuck, and not to complain about my teacher holidays, but you are limited to the more peak times of year, the most expensive when everyone and their mum is on holidays too. So I do tend to sign up for Aer Lingus's newsletter so that you can find out when their sales are on, keeping an eye on the Ryanair website for sales and deals. I am a demon for using my Avios points. So I know I used to save Avios points with SuperValu and that has stopped, but Tesco run an Avios connection. You can do your shop with Tesco and then you earn points, which you can convert to Avios and then you store them all. You could use Avios points to get yourself a free flight. You just pay the taxes and charges. If you are looking at a destination like La Rochelle, where you're not able to use your Avios because it's a Ryanair only, looking at other cities around that you can fly is a really good option. I know that there's a couple of other linked vendors, Molton Brown, Jump Juice, all of those. So little bits and pieces that you do during your shopping or on an outing that you might buy a juice or you might pop into Kildare Village, that you can rack up these points and save them to, as you said, pop to a destination that is on the Aer Lingus routes and then use that to go to another city or another part of the country to visit as well. Check off as many on your list.
6: Absolutely. I do that as well. I have Avios. I have them linked to my debit cards. I don't even need to think about it. The points just rack up in the background. You don't necessarily need to use them to spend on flights. You can actually use them to pay for car hire. You can actually use them to pay for hotel stays. It's a really good working for you in the background kind of money saving tip.
5: Absolutely. And as you said, you don't even have to think about it. You can just let them tick away. And then by the end of the year, it turns out you could have enough saved to get yourself a free trip.
6: So La Rochelle, what is the big attraction? What are the highlights that people will go for? And then what are the more kind of hidden or less known things that make you want to stay that little bit longer?
5: So as I had mentioned, La Rochelle is a port city. You have this incredible history dating back as maritime leaders, as explorers. Obviously, there's a negative side to that when you look at the slave trade and exploiting other countries. Not every city is going to escape that. So you are looking at a history from a city that has a wealth of trade and seafaring experience. So there's all of that history. There's the incredible towers that you see when you go into La Rochelle Old Port. It is really striking. Those beautiful cobbled streets. It's called the White City because of the rocks used to build the houses and the buildings along, which are quite a light, don't quiz me now, am I going to say quartz, limestone, whichever rock it is quite a light one. So it gives that reflective light feeling being in the city. It's not dark. It doesn't feel like you're wandering down creepy alleyways. Everything is really refreshing. It's a beautiful city with so much history that there's things to see at every corner. There is the incredible food market. France, obviously famous for its culinary delights. There's an incredible market that reminded me a little bit of the English market. Definitely go and see that. That is 100% something that I would put on your list. Food tours in La Rochelle. Being a port city, there's a lot of seafood. You've got your mules in those big buckets. It turns out a kilo of mules is too many. So let everyone learn from me that I thought that that would be fantastic to do. However, I would highly recommend oysters and wine at the market. There's a bunch of towers, as I had mentioned, it being a viewpoint out onto the port that have history tours, the Maritime Museum, the aquarium. There is so much to keep you entertained and to keep you busy. So not only wandering the streets and sampling the boulangerie goods, you're also looking at checking out history. You're looking at some of the watery connections that are good for little visitors, but also there's nothing wrong with sitting with a glass of wine, looking out at the sunset or doing a sunset cruise on the sea as well. So plenty to keep you there, plenty to keep you occupied.
6: And in terms of atmosphere, does it feel really busy and lively, or does it have that lovely, slower French holiday pace?
5: So when I was there, it turns out it was the weekend of one of the biggest French music festivals of the year. So I could not accurately give you a reading on that, because there were so many huge acts that were very French based. As I had said, it is a French tourist destination. So the bands were exclusively French, but Usain Adore was playing. So anyone who remembers the 90s and that Nina Cherry song, 7 Seconds, I could not believe when I heard him. I thought, I know this guy, I know who this is. So this is a huge event that's on in July. So just to be aware that the city does expand a little bit with visitors for that. And it is very French, so there's an awful lot more French visitors there. It definitely has a very French feel to it. There was no rowdiness. There wasn't that vibe that you would get in some city break destinations that feel like they're where stags or hens go. There was none of that. So there is, dare I say, a classy vibe to La Rochelle.
6: I love that. It sounds very grown up. So would you say it's a destination to bring your kids, or do you think they might be a bit bored, save La Rochelle for a couple's getaway or a nice chilled getaway with the gals? What would you say?
5: I think it's got a bit for everybody. I mean, if your kids are not aquarium or maritime museum fans, then you're going to be a little bit more limited. There are some incredible day trips that are accessible pretty much by car. So if you are brave enough to hire cars in France and take on those motorways, absolutely. But there is this really great medieval, it's like a theme park called Puy de Fou, and they have recreation jousts, medieval shows. They have an entire Ren Faire feel. They have a Birds of Prey display. There's another one that's a little bit closer. I think it's about an hour's drive from La Rochelle. If you didn't want to go all the way to that bigger theme park, there's Futuroscope, which is a futuristic theme park for kids. There's an awful lot in the outer areas that are an hour, 2 hours drive from La Rochelle if you do want to venture. So I think it would be good for little visitors as well. But it is a great stop for a gal's culinary weekend, a couple's slow bougie weekend. You can make it as cheap and cheerful as you want, or you can bougie it up. The options for accommodation are really great. And as I said, it is very French feeling, so you don't feel that you were being particularly ripped off. It didn't feel like there were any tourist traps. Of course, there were shops selling touristy things, but it didn't give off that you don't go here at night vibe.
6: So tell us a little bit about the accommodation. Where would you recommend people staying, in what area? And do you recommend the hotel that you actually stayed in?
5: Absolutely. So I'm a demon for prepping and going over hotel options until I'm blue in the face, making sure that what I have picked is what I have picked is what I really want. So I want somewhere nice when I'm on a city break. I don't want to just come back as I'm only sleeping here. I want somewhere that I can chill, and I want somewhere that has a nice bar, somewhere where the accommodation is comfortable. And I know you can cheap and cheerful a place and just sleep there and then get out and go, and not to yuck someone's yum, but when you're doing a city break, I just thought, let's do a nice hotel. So the boutique Hotel St. Nicholas in La Rochelle is an absolute top recommendation for me. It's in the St. Nicholas area, which is about a 7-minute walk from the port, very central. It's on a bus route from the airport, so it's very easy to get to. It does have car parking if you want to hire cars and go from there. The staff are multilingual. They will speak to you initially in French and then switch. They're very accommodating, very helpful. The breakfast is gorgeous. The decor is an interior. I think it was done up last year, maybe within the last 18 months. So everything still feels new. The rooms are compact, but have everything that you need. So if you are not interested in having wine on the terrace or cozying up on one of the couches and reading a book or chilling out because it's warm outside, you do have the option of staying in a nice space or escaping and exploring the city and using it purely as a base. Now, it does not have a pool, which was a bit of a downside considering how hot, but realistically, there is a little man-made beach in La Rochelle that's perfect for cooling down when it's 35 degrees out.
6: So La Rochelle is not a beach location then?
5: No, so La Rochelle is a port town with a man-made beach that is in proximity to Île de Ré, which is a beach island. So you can get ferries from La Rochelle, you can hire a car, you can bike it if you're adventurous and brave, and head across that big bridge and spend some time on the island, which is hugely popular with tourists, French, Irish. They have lots of little chalets, they have lots of resorts there. There's really sweet little seaside villages to explore, and it is known as a cycle island. People tend to bring bikes or hire bikes there and cycle around the island. There's plenty of little villages on the island to enjoy, to visit every day so that you aren't bored, but that is the beach area. La Rochelle has one little sandy beach, really lovely, very quiet, very French, no facilities. There's no Lido, no umbrellas, no mattresses or anything like that, no sunbeds. So you're coming prepared, or you are just on your hotel towel.
6: So tell us, why did you say for people who are brave to cycle, what is the cycling like? Because I know Île de Ré is actually famous as a cycle destination. Mm-hmm. Is it because you don't cycle, or did you actually try it and found it difficult?
5: Absolutely not. So I'm not a massive cycling fan, and did hear that beforehand that, oh, we hired bikes in La Rochelle and went to Île de Ré. And I was under the misconception that they were much closer than they are. There is plenty of public transport. You can get a bus across to Île de Ré if you want. You can hire bikes in La Rochelle and cycle, but it is a good hour at least that you are cycling before you get to that island. And I thought that it was a quick hop, skip and a jump. Had it been something like that, I think I would have been a bit more open to cycling. But you are navigating main streets. You're navigating a very busy bridge to cross from the mainland to the island. So it's just to be aware, if you are cycling with smalls, that it is something you need to be very careful about. You can get a ferry across. You would need to check the times for that, because they can run seasonally, and you can bring a bike on those ferries. And when you disembark, you are on the island nice and safe. And as Île de Ré is such a cycle friendly island, there's cycle lanes, there's specific greenways for cycling, which makes it much safer for hesitant cyclers or nervous cyclers or smaller children. But I think it would require a level of bravery that I wasn't interested in indulging in, to cycle from the city across to the island.
6: I'm on the exact same page as you. I would rather walk in that heat for hours on end than to get on a bike and take my life in my hand like that.
5: Absolutely not. No thanks.
6: And what is their nightlife like? Is it one of the cases where kind of everything shuts early and that's why you pick a nice hotel to go back and chill there? Is it a late night destination? Are there clubs? What's going on at night?
5: So when we were there, it was July. So you have really long, lovely, warm evenings. The French culture for enjoying a drink en terrasse or having a late dinner and having that go on while you enjoy another glass of wine is very conducive to a relaxing trip. I didn't explore the club scene. I visited with my mom. That wouldn't be her vibe, but there's most definitely late bars. There is absolutely a culture of cocktails. You can enjoy some really lovely drinks in some of the nicer cocktail-specific bars and restaurants. Alcohol with food is a heavy preference in France, so it isn't common to see exclusive bars for drinking. It's having drinks with your food, having drinks on the terrace. It is just far more laid back, in my opinion, than if you went somewhere perhaps that's more popular with a sun holiday gang.
6: So really, again, nice and relaxed, very chilled, very civilized. I'm getting that impression.
5: Definitely. I mean, when you're looking at the Museum of the New World, you're looking at maritime examples of boat building and old towers that display a history that reaches back centuries, it isn't the same vibe to walk around with a alcopop in your hand.
6: So tell us, what was the highlight for you when you've come back and people are asking you about La Rochelle? What sticks in your mind?
5: I think as a bit of a foodie, and I hate using that term, but I do love to do a bit of research and finding nice restaurants or finding places that a city or a country are known for in regards to culinary treats. It would be oysters and wine at 11:30 from the market. It really was so fun to see just these trays and trays of oysters labeled by size, labeled by maturity, so affordable. I think we were looking at €1.50 for an oyster, and then you're getting about six oysters and wine for €12 for two people. I mean, it was really affordable, really fun. We went to another place called Les Paniers des Crabes, and it had the most visually incredible seafood tower. So you could order it with crabs and oysters and periwinkles. Not something I would revisit, but I did try a periwinkle. You had langoustines, you could tailor your seafood tower, and enjoying that with some really lovely French wine in the sunshine was an absolute highlight. So I think recommending people go to La Rochelle and book in a food tour, or have done your research for a few restaurants that you want to see. There wasn't any issue getting any bookings, and this was July on a weekend when there were an influx of tourists for a food festival. May not have been an issue because they were all at the festival when we were eating, but it wasn't an issue getting dinner reservations last minute. And I had done a bit of research to see some places that I really definitely wanted to go to that were recommended by locals. So La Rochelle as a easy, walkable, accessible, relaxing, chilled, very French destination would be something I would recommend.
6: And it sounds absolutely fantastic. And it sounds exactly like something that perhaps people should look into during coming into this autumn season now, just to decompress and to, I guess, revive themselves before the whole busy, dare I say it, Christmas season starts coming upon us.
5: I think that's a really good point, because I think when you think of France, immediately you think of Paris. And while I do like Paris, there's a chaos to it. There's a anxiety trying to choose which arrondissement you're going to stay in, which tours you're going to do, which museums you're going to see, making sure you can book in, making sure that you have your tickets. There's a bit of a preparation list that needs to happen before you go, whereas other French city destinations, Bordeaux, in particular La Rochelle, it's kind of a show up and enjoy the vibes.
6: Fantastic. Kira, if people want to have a little look at your snaps from La Rochelle and also follow you for other travel advice, information, inspiration, where can they do that?
5: Absolutely. You can pop along to Instagram, where my account, My Suitcase Diaries, is where I document everything. I have a little post about La Rochelle where you can see photos from the hotel, some of the restaurants, some of the sites. Don't judge my reels. I am still learning how to make them look not as amateur as they are. But I have a lot of Scottish content, Irish hikes and strolls and city breaks, and also ramblings.
6: Love it. Kira, thank you so much for joining us again and telling us all about La Rochelle. I hope you have a super weekend.
5: Thanks so much. Toodaloo.
6: And that's it for this week's show. I'll be back next Friday at 12:30 p.m. for more travel inspiration and practical advice. But please don't touch that dial, because we have loads of great shows coming up for you right here on 103.2 Dublin City FM. So until next week, safe travels, everyone.
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9: 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Double decks. Smith's musician Johnny Marr's guitars have sold for almost $4 million at an auction. The instruments, which were owned by the star, were used during his time with the band on his forthcoming solo album. The sale lasted for more than 5 hours, including buyers from 34 countries, fetching more than three times its estimated value. The guitar was used throughout the recording of the band's debut album and on their early tours, heard on songs including This Charming Man and What a Difference Does It Make. And with the end of Dublin Independent Fashion Week and London Fashion Week taking its stage, the Irish design house headed by William Costello, the son of the iconic designer and founder Paul Costello, has unveiled its Spring-Summer 2027 collection on the runway. Shredding the runway at Banking Hall, the collection showed off very summery looks, with the collection being under the creative direction of William. Writing on Instagram ahead of the show, the house said this is a new chapter, grounded in creativity, craftsmanship, and the unmistakable spirit of Paul Costello. And Millie Bobby Brown's family is growing with the announcement of a second child. The actress, known for her roles on Stranger Things, and Jon Bon Jovi's son Jake Bon Jovi have been married since 2024 and have now welcomed their second child through adoption. This comes as rumours were swirling whether the pair may have news to share, as the star posted a picture of a family holiday, with one of the images showing Millie carrying her daughter and Jake wearing a baby carrier. The star shared the first photo of her second baby with the caption on social media, saying, "Hi, little guy." That's your latest showbiz news update from me, Erica Elliott, on 103.2 Dublin City FM.
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those who can hear me, I say, do not despair. The misery that is now upon us is but the passing of greed, the bitterness of men who fear the way of human progress. The hate of men will pass, and dictators die, and the power they took from the people will return to the people. And so long as men die, liberty will never perish. Don't give yourselves to these unnatural men, machine men with machine minds and machine hearts.

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morning, everybody. My name is Carrie McMullen, and you're listening to Community Chat, the 103.2 Dublin City FM. This is the show where we delve into the communities of Dublin. Some you might be familiar with, some you might never have heard of. This morning, we are looking to Balbriggan, where two local parents, Louise Conlon and Caroline Troy, have come together to establish Open Hearts Balbriggan, a community-led initiative with the aim of making Balbriggan a more welcoming, inclusive and accessible place for autistic people and their families. Open Hearts is working with local businesses and community organisations to raise awareness of autism and, importantly, turn that awareness into practical changes in everyday community spaces. The initiative has already begun developing an autism-friendly business programme and introducing sensory and communication supports into local businesses with longer-term plans for facilities, including a sensory beach and a sensory garden. This morning, I'll be speaking to Louise and Caroline about how the project began, what they're hoping to achieve, and their vision for a town, as their message puts it, where everyone belongs. But first, we'll have a new track from an Irish artist this morning. We'll be hearing the latest single from Dublin singer-songwriter Aaron Rowe with Forever Now.

0: That was Aaron Rowe with his new single, Forever Now. Now on 103.2 Dublin City FM, we're going to be hearing about Open Hearts Balbriggan, a community initiative working to promote autism awareness, inclusion and understanding, and to encourage practical changes within local businesses and community spaces. Joining me now are co-founders of Open Hearts Balbriggan, Louise Conlon and Carol Ann Troy. Hi Louise, hi Carol Ann, welcome to the show.
1: Hi Gary, thanks for having us.
0: It's lovely to have you both on, and you are joining me today to chat about Open Hearts Balbriggan, which is a community-led initiative working to make Balbriggan a more welcoming, inclusive and accessible place for autistic people and their families. So Louise and Carol Ann, thank you very much for joining me. Louise, Open Hearts was founded by both of you and was launched in the past summer. So maybe can you start by telling us just a little bit about yourself and Carol Ann and how the idea for Open Hearts first came about?
2: Yeah, I can. So myself and Carol Ann are both local parents in Balbriggan. And Open Hearts really came from our own experiences. We kept coming back to the same talk. Autistic people and their families shouldn't have to plan their whole lives around whether a place will understand them. Things that are part of ordinary life, to be honest, like going shopping, getting a haircut, attending an event, joining a club, or simply just going somewhere as a family, it can become very difficult when there isn't enough understanding around autism and sensory needs. So we felt there was a gap between autism awareness and actually knowing what to do in a real situation. Like, people might have heard about autism, but would they know how to respond if somebody became overwhelmed? Would they understand why someone couldn't wait in a long queue, needed the music turned down, or didn't communicate verbally or needed to leave suddenly? That's where the idea really came about for Open Hearts. We wanted to create something positive and practical in Balbriggan that brought families, businesses and community organisations together. Our aim for Open Hearts is to create a community where autistic people don't just feel accommodated, they genuinely feel welcome and understood as well.
0: Yeah, and I think that really, really does explain, you know, why this became something you wanted to do. Like, you both, you and Carol Ann are both parents, and you know, your own experiences have been such an important part of that motivation. Carol Ann, you know, what have your personal experiences as, you know, a parent taught you about the challenges that autistic people and their families can face in everyday community life?
1: Well, being a parent gives you a completely different understanding of what goes on in someone's everyday life. People might see a trip out as being quite simple, where for an autistic family, it wouldn't be so simple. You have to kind of plan it out and all that kind of thing. You find yourself having to think ahead for everything. Is the place going to be busy? Is it going to be noisy? Is there going to be a queue? Whether it is there going to be somewhere that quiet that you can go, so the child, if he gets too overwhelmed, you can bring him to help him, regulate him and bring him back down. Sometimes the hardest part isn't the sensory environment, it's the reaction that you get off people. It's the stares and all that, and like nasty things that, like, the kids have been through. It's just horrendous. When somebody doesn't understand autism, the behaviours associated with distress or sensory overloads can sometimes be misunderstood. They can be called maybe, oh, look at that child, he's being bold, where he's not. He's just having a meltdown because the lights are too bright, the noise is too loud, and he's just overwhelmed, and that's how his emotions come out, is through having a meltdown, basically. And as a parent, you can end up worrying about being judged all the time. And it's you just trying to support your child, you know, through all of this can be very stressful. That experience has kind of shaped Open Hearts enormously, because we don't want families to feel like that. We don't want families to feel that they have to stay at home and avoid the community. We want people to know that there is a place in Balbriggan where you can go for a walk, and you walk into the store and you feel understood and you feel welcomed. And ultimately, we want autistic people themselves to feel safe and respected and included. And that's what we're trying to do. So all the shops are coming on board with us, and it's been amazing.
0: Yeah, it's really, really brilliant, you know, the fact that this is coming from a place of experience and, you know, knowing that something does need to be done, and the fact that both of you, you know, can bring your own experiences to it to actually get, you know, the practical, achievable steps done to hopefully create a better space and a more welcoming space. So, you know, obviously with every project, you need to start somewhere. And I'm sure the two of you kind of got together and talked about those challenges that you both experienced and shared. So Louise, once you and Caroline, you decided that you wanted to do something, you know, what were the first actual steps then in turning the idea into what is Open Hearts?
2: Well, at the beginning, it was really just about turning the idea into something practical. We started talking about what families actually needed and what could realistically be changed within the community. So we began reaching out to local businesses, organisations, explaining what we were trying to achieve and asking them to come on that journey with us. We developed Open Hearts around the idea that everyone has a part to play. We started creating resources, building relationships with businesses, looking at sensory support, organising community activities and developing the autism-friendly business programme. A big part of those early stages was really listening. We didn't want to assume that we knew every answer, which, you know, we don't know every answer. We wanted to hear from families. We wanted to hear from businesses and people within the community about the difficulties that they experience and what would make things better. So from there, it just continued to grow. We started as two parents wanting to make a difference, and has become a much wider community effort. And that's exactly what we hoped Open Hearts would become.
0: Yes, and it is very important to bring the community into this. And it was a very, very good first step for both of you to go out and actually ask other people, you know, what the challenges are, and especially like the business side of it and the community space side of it, because that, as you've described, are places where the most challenges can come about, because there's more people there, there's less control, that all that stuff that you have to think about when you're walking into a building. So Caroline, you know, one of those focuses was bringing together this autism-friendly business program to give businesses the tools and, you know, the guidance that they need to make their spaces more welcoming and accessible. So when you think of an autism-friendly business, I mean, what are, you know, the main key points that a business would need to have in place, you know, in practice, to make their space more suitable for an autistic person to walk in and be able to be comfortable in that space?
1: Well, for us, being autism friendly isn't just about putting a sticker on a window and saying, there you go, job done. For us, the most important thing is understanding. The staff have to have awareness of autism, communication differences, sensory needs, and what overload or meltdown can actually look like. You know, we have put together some sensory bags for the businesses to help them with that. So in the sensory bags, there'll be all different types of things for the autistic person if they needed it to help them kind of stay calm in a situation. Or we've asked the shops to let them know, or we put up on our pages to let them know about the jam card or whatever they needed to be aware of, or wear their autism bag, put on their headphones. Don't be afraid. Don't be ashamed of any of these things, you know, that it's fine, you know, and we accept it.
0: So Louise, obviously, you know, there's a lot that can be done, you know, for businesses to become a little bit more welcoming to autistic people and their families, and the inclusion of things like you've been doing, very practical things like the distributing sensory packs, is a great first step, you know, to kind of close that gap. But from your own experience as a parent, you know, what differences practically can you see that can be made for an autistic person when they visit a shop or community space? You know, what difference in places that have made those changes have you seen where, you know, the staff actually understand autism and are able to provide the right support? What have you seen as

0: understand that a child or adult may need extra time. They may not communicate verbally and they may need to leave quickly or may become overwhelmed by noise, lights or crowds. So for a parent to know that you're walking into a place where people understand takes away so much anxiety. You don't feel like you're constantly having to explain or apologise. You know that if your child becomes distressed, the people around are going to try and help rather than judge. This is really what we want to do with Open Hearts, for autistic people and their families to feel that they belong in their own community. And they're not judged and looked upon when a child has a meltdown.
1: Yeah. And that is a hugely, hugely important step of it, you know, just getting that understanding in place, because the worst thing I think probably people can do in that situation is panic, because whenever we panic, we end up more times than not saying the wrong thing. And, you know, there is no reason to panic. But it's great that you've started those conversations. And just for people to bear in mind, I mean, Open Hearts Balbriggan, it's still a relatively new initiative, like in the grand scheme of things. So I imagine you haven't changed the world yet, but you're on your way. And you've started working with a good number of businesses actually in the local area, if you'd like to share some of them as well. But you've already started the conversations with a good few of them and you're only a few months into the project. So from the organizations and businesses, but also the families that maybe you've had the chance to have conversations with, have you had any feedback on what they would like to see on top of what you've already identified?
2: Well, the responses from families and the wider community has been absolutely amazing and so encouraging. One of the biggest things we realize is that the families' experiences are actually very, very similar. And some of them are, like, the difficulties are very, very similar. Parents want to be able to bring their children into the shops, into the hairdressers, go to the local store where they're having their Halloween party or whatever, you know, and know what changes can be made to support that autistic parent, that autistic person that they might need. That has just taught us the awareness and the education of it is incredibly important. Autism-friendly changes don't always have to be huge or expensive. Sometimes it can be something very, very simple, as in dimming the lights, lowering the music, providing a quiet area, allowing somebody some extra time, having a sensory support available, or simply having your staff understand what a meltdown is. And we've learned that from our families, businesses and community organisations, when they work together, relatively small changes can make a very big impact in an autistic person's life, you know. Very important.
1: Yeah, absolutely. And, you know, the longer term vision of it as well, you know, in terms of the facilities that will be there for families, you know, in years to come are extremely important to you both as well. And you've been working to hopefully raise funds towards more permanent sensory facilities in Balbriggan. You know, like spaces actually out and about in the area that people can kind of drop into or you go to as a safe space when they need it. So can you just talk a little bit about, you know, what that longer term vision is? You know, what are you hoping to create and what differences would these facilities make?
0: There's a lot of practical things businesses can consider. It might mean reducing music or bright lighting where possible. It might mean identifying a quieter area, allowing someone additional time, being flexible around queues, having sensory items available, or simply communicating clearly and patiently. A hairdresser or a barber, for example, they might allow extra time for an appointment or let somebody visit the premises beforehand so it becomes familiar. A shop might recognise that a parent and child need to get through to check out quickly, because the child is becoming overwhelmed. Now, that's something I would have had to deal with a lot, so I understand that part so well. The changes don't always have to be. They don't have to cost a lot of money, you know. Like, sometimes the biggest difference is having a member of staff who understand what's happening and respond with kindness instead of judgment. The programme is about giving businesses the knowledge, basically, and confidence to do that, just to make life a little bit easier for autistic people and their families.
1: And, you know, that longer term vision as well, it's bigger than, I suppose, individual businesses or individual facilities. Like, it's about changing the actual experience of what it feels like to live in or visit Balbriggan

0: if you have a family member who has autism or you yourself has autism, you know, it's making it, you know, that autism friendly town, you know, that you don't necessarily feel the difference. You know, it's just part of embedded into to what the community is. So looking further ahead then, you know, if you'd achieved what you'd wanted to achieve so far in this initiative and you could picture, you know, that perfect outcome, how would you like to see Open Hearts and the Autism Friendly Business Program, you know, develop over time?
1: Our long-term vision for Balbriggan to become general autism friendly and inclusive town, we would love to see more and more local businesses take part in the Autism Friendly Business Program, with staff receiving awareness, practical guidance, and how they can support an autistic customer. We'd like an autism family practice to become something completely normal across the town, in the shops, in the cafes, in the hairdressers, in the sports clubs, and all the services in the town. We want to continue listening to our autistic people and their families. And because every autistic person is different, there isn't one solution fits all. So we want to find out what their needs are and try and incorporate that into what we're doing. Eventually, we would love, what we're doing in Balbriggan is to show what's happening to the entire community from when it works together, what we can actually achieve when we all come together. And hopefully the community is taking inspiration from that, you know, and they manage to do it too. Our aim isn't just to put, like I said before, the sticker on the window and say, there you go, job done. That's not us. We're here for the long haul, you know. We're going to keep this going for as long as we're here, you know. This is very, very important to us. This is our heart, which is why it's called Open Hearts, because we've opened our heart to autism and to let them all in and to welcome them and to help them on their journey, you know, and let them see that Balbriggan is not just a town for one, it's a town for all.
2: Where everyone belongs.
1: Exactly, yeah. Everyone belongs.
0: Yes, yeah, and that's a very, very key part of your of the whole initiative as well, of the whole project, that where everyone belongs statement. It's, you know, kind of, I suppose, like the keystone of everything you do, which is really, really amazing. And, you know, this idea of everyone being involved in it, you know, it's not just, you know, it's not just Louise and Caroline, it's everyone who should get involved with this at some point, whether you're they're coming from the family perspective or the community space or business perspective. You know, it's so important for everyone to get involved. And that's exactly what, I suppose, you're at this stage. You're looking for people who want to help out, who want to, you know, share their insights on the project and you help you guys, you push the message along further and wider as well. So for anyone who does want to get involved, whether that be, you know, from the fundraising side or just help you practically go out and get things done, talk to people, how can people get involved and how can they find out more about what you're doing?
2: Well, there's lots of ways people can support us. Local businesses can get involved with our Autism Friendly Business Program and work with us to make their premises more welcoming and accessible. Individuals can volunteer, support our events, help with fundraising, share our work, or simply just help us spread awareness. We are also looking for support and funding to help us provide sensory equipment, sensory bags, and other practical resources throughout the community. Most importantly, people can support us by being patient, understanding, and willing to learn. You can find Open Hearts. We have a Facebook page, Open Hearts Balbriggan, and we also have an Instagram page at Open Hearts Balbriggan. If you don't have them, you can also contact us on our email. It's openheartsbalbriggan@gmail.com. We also have a GoFundMe at the moment that we have set up just to help us provide the sensory bags and some items for the community. We have that GoFundMe up there as well. And yeah, you could always contact myself or Carol Ann.
1: And any of those three options. Yeah.
2: Any of them three options, yeah. Like, our message is very simple. You know, it's Open Hearts, it's where everyone belongs. So that's the main thing we want to get across, is just for people to help so we can all feel included, welcome, and just to know that everybody belongs.
1: We will have a website hopefully coming up shortly, and we will be having little webinars on it with information and understanding of autism and what it is and how you could help the person. So if you are unaware of what it is, we are going to have all those up on the pages. We also have a Halloween event coming up. It's on the 31st of October from 12 to 3 in Flemington here in Balbriggan in the Flemington Community Centre. It is open to all. We will have sensory areas and all the rest of it for everybody. And yeah, we look forward to seeing people.
2: We also we're going to officially launch Open Hearts on Friday the 20th of November at 6 till 9 p.m. and it's in Castellans Community Centre. So we would hope to have a lot of people just to be there with us to officially open Hearts.
1: Yeah.
0: Fantastic. So you've got a lot coming up and it's definitely watch this space because you've already, you know, obviously when the website is in place, that's a huge, huge sort of milestone and launch pad for the rest of everything you do. But you've already, you're in so many spaces already. And it's fantastic to hear that you have events planned, you know, to fill up a good chunk of the rest of this year. So you know, there's plenty of opportunity for people to get introduced to you and to the project and, you know, you get on board. So that's really, really fantastic and a great, great outlook for what you guys are doing. So I want to thank you so much, Louise and Caroline, for joining me on the show today.
1: Thanks
2: for having us.
0: Thank you. And of course, best of luck with all the upcoming events and you know, the continuation of Open Hearts Balbriggan and have a lovely weekend.
1: You too. Thank you.
2: Take care.
0: That was Louise Conlon and Caroline Troy, co-founders of Open Hearts Balbriggan, talking about their work to make Balbriggan a more welcoming and inclusive place for autistic people and their families. You can find them on Facebook and Instagram at Open Hearts Balbriggan or contact them by email at openheartsbalbriggan@gmail.com. But that's all we have for today's show. We are back at the same time next week at 7 a.m. right here on 103.2 Dublin City FM when we may feature your community. 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You'll find the podcast version of this show and all our previous shows also on our website under /shows. And as always, if there's something happening in your community that you think I should cover on the show, you can get in touch with me at the email communitychats@dublincityfm.ie. So that's it from me. Have a lovely weekend and I'll see you next time at Community Chats.

0: Hey there, Dublin's Michael Caine. It's September 19th, and this is what happened on this day in music. Kicking off with a little fun fact. On this day in 2005, research published by the Guinness Book of World Records shows that Status Quo had more hit singles than any other band in UK chart history. The Quos scored 61 hits in their career, beating fellow competitors such as Queen, The Rolling Stones and UB40. Rewind now all the way back to 1969 when Creedence Clearwater Revival scored their first UK number one single with the classic Bad Moon Rising, which also hit number two in the US. Also on this day, the group scored their first US number one chart hit with Green River. And last but certainly not least, on this day in 1970, the first ever UK Glastonbury Festival took place with Mark Bolan, Ian Anderson, Keith Christmas, Quintessence and Sam Applepie all headlining. If you or someone you know is celebrating your birthday today, you share with legendary frontman Jarvis Cocker with Paul Poo in 1993 had the UK number two single with Common People. Pulp were a quintessential part of the Britpop movement alongside the Big Four, Blur, Suede and of course Oasis. You also share your birthday with Jimmy Fallon, actor Jeremy Irons and Batman star Adam West. I'm Michael O'Kane, and that's what happened on this day in music.
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0: it's Erica here with your latest Showbiz News update on Dublin City FM. Smith's musician Johnny Marr's guitars have sold for almost $4 million at an auction. The instruments, which were owned by the star, were used during his time with the band on his forthcoming solo album. The sale lasted for more than 5 hours, including buyers from 34 countries, fetching more than three times its estimated value. The guitar was used throughout the recording of the band's debut album and on their early tours, heard on songs including This Charming Man and What a Difference Does It Make. And with the end of Dublin Independent Fashion Week and London Fashion Week taking its stage, the Irish design house headed by William Costello, the son of the iconic designer and founder Paul Costello, has unveiled its Spring-Summer 2027 collection on the runway. Strutting the runway at Banking Hall, the collection showed off very summery looks, with the collection being under the creative direction of William. Writing on Instagram ahead of the show, the house said this is a new chapter, grounded in creativity, craftsmanship, and the unmistakable spirit of Paul Costello. And Millie Bobby Brown's family is growing with the announcement of a second child. The actress, known for her roles on Stranger Things, and Jon Bon Jovi's son Jake Bon Jovi have been married since 2024 and have now welcomed their second child through adoption. This comes as rumours were swirling whether the pair may have news to share, as the star posted a picture of a family holiday, with one of the images showing Millie carrying her daughter and Jake wearing a baby carrier. The star shared the first photo of her second baby with the caption on social media saying, "Hi, little guy." That's your latest Showbiz News update from me, Erica Elliott, on 103.2 Dublin City FM.
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5: 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First things first, how was Culture Night last night, if anybody went to it? Because Dublin was absolutely buzzing last night. Culture Night celebrated its 21st edition with venues all over the city and around the country opening their doors for free, which we love. Everything from galleries to museums to theatres, historical buildings, music venues and spaces you've probably walked past before and thought, what goes on in there? Well, you're going to hear about it this morning. What did you get up to last night? Did you discover somewhere completely different? Text me, please let me know. I'd love to hear from you. 087 179 1032, if it is safe to do so, of course. We are kicking off this morning with some Hozier. A very good morning, everybody. Happy Saturday. Wow.

Micheál Jackson there. Rock with you on this Saturday morning here on 103.2. You are very welcome along. If you are just tuning in, you're listening to Judith Mullally. I'll be with you until 10 a.m. Now, we kicked off this morning with a little mention of Culture Night, and I want to stay with it for a minute because it really is one of those things I really like about it. It gives you permission in a way to be a tourist in your own city, and I love that. There's just always so many things going on. Like, you walk past a building and you think, what goes on in there? I should go in there sometime. Well, Culture Night basically says, well, tonight is the night. The whole idea is about cultural discovery with special events and workshops happening across the country, all free to the public. So if you were at last night, send me your favourite discovery. I'd like to hear. I know that my friend, two good friends of mine actually, were dancing last night. That was out on the streets. It wasn't in one of the particular venues. They weren't just dancing just for the sake of it. They were part of Culture Night. But if you were dancing for the sake of it as well, that is allowed. What did you get up to on your Friday night? Let me know. If you stayed at home, had your own little night in as well, that's absolutely more than acceptable too. However your Friday looked, I hope you had a good one. But yeah, let me know.

Now, a couple of text messages coming in. We love to see it. Judith went into town for one culture night event and ended up staying out for hours, completely unplanned. Which is exactly how those nights go. I absolutely love that. And another one, we took the kids in and they absolutely loved it. They thought being in town at night was half the excitement, which it is. That's so fair. I remember when I was younger, if you ever went out for a meal in the evening or went to a show at night, even though you were exhausted and probably fell asleep halfway through, the excitement was that you were like, oh my God, I'm an adult now. All that time we wished to grow up, and now I'm like, if I could turn back time.

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answer is, it's very questionable. Did they put a man on the moon? It's way too early on a Saturday morning for us to get into conspiracy theories. But do you know what I'd love to know is, what's something on a Saturday that instantly improves your Saturday? Besides for listening to me here on Weekend Breakfast. Oh, God. But yeah, tell me, what's a small little thing that you do on a Saturday morning that you're like, do you know what, this is just for me and it instantly makes me feel better? I'm not talking about getting ready for a holiday. Everybody's going to be excited about that, or winning money. I'm talking about the really small stuff, like maybe fresh sheets, maybe finding a parking space. For me, that's definitely up there as a win. But yeah, get in touch and let me know. Get in touch if you want to hear any music or any tracks or anything either. You're celebrating anything. 087 179 1032. It's Maroon 5 now featuring Christina Aguilera and Moves Like Jazz.

The Coronas, and just like that, and just before that, we had Florence and the Machine, Shake It Out. Now, we do have a couple of Irish musicians in the headlines, causing a bit of a stir, and for all great reasons, if you ask me. Macklemore, of course, has been removed from the billing with Ed Sheeran this week over some of his opinions, shall we say, and then a lot of Irish bands in solidarity with Macklemore have stepped down from going on tour with Ed Sheeran. And not to be political on a Saturday morning, but I would just like to say that I stand absolutely with them. Much prefer a strong spine over a strong bank balance. So fair play, lads, fair play.

Queen, of course, with their amazing track Don't Stop Me Now. Now, if you're looking for a couple of things to do around Dublin on this fine Saturday, here's a quick Dublin Saturday rundown in 30 seconds. So if theatre is your thing, Matilda the Musical has both a 2:30 and a 7:30 performance at the Bord Gáis Theatre this evening, which is getting rave reviews. I'm always so impressed by young kids being able to like manage and maintain a role so big as that. So that's incredible. Over at the Gaiety, Judy, End of the Rainbow has also a matinee and an evening performances. And tonight, Westlife bring their 25th anniversary world tour to the Three Arena, while Good Kid are playing Three Olympia and Cup Carter is at Whelan's. So there you go. Loads going on, lads. Loads going on. And can you believe Oprah was in the Three Arena this week? Oh, wow.

0: Hi, I'm Meg, and this is Loving and Listening Live, your go-to guide to the hottest live concerts in Dublin. This is a good one, a mix of Disney throwbacks, angelic voices, and gig marathons with incredible guests. Let's see what's happening. All the 90s kids will know this one. It's Not Lizzie. It's Hilary Duff on her Lucky For Me tour. From Beat of My Heart to Fly and What Dreams Are Made Of, she is still my Disney queen. Playing 3 Arena, September 6th. Followed by one of the UK's most impressive vocal talents, Freya Ridings. Trust me on this one, her voice is angelic and her songs will have you shed a tear or a few. Playing 3 Olympia on September 7th. Finishing with Westlife, who seem to be on a bit of a gig marathon, celebrating their 25th anniversary with a world tour. Congrats, lads. They're playing in the 3 Arena 10th, 11th, 12th, 15th and 16th with Garen Noon. The 18th, 19th, 20th and 22nd with Aslan. And finally, 23rd, 24th, 25th and 26th with Bird. I told you this would be a good one. And guess what? There is way more where that came from. I'm Meg, and that was Loving and Listening Live.
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8: 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You're listening to Judith Mullally. I am going to be with you until 10 a.m. If you're just joining, you're very welcome. We were catching up and hearing about Culture Night last night and what people did and just in general about your weekend. We've got a jam-packed hour with loads more of the music that you know and you love right here on Dublin City FM, kicking it off with Becky Hill. If you'd like to get in touch, please do 087 179 1032.

Now it is birthday time, but this one definitely earns its place because we had Joe Dolan there, of course. You're such a good looking woman. Why, thank you, Joe. But just before that, we had Chic with Le Freak. And Nile Rodgers, the one and only Nile Rodgers, is celebrating his birthday today, 19th of September. He was born in 1952. Do you know what? The story behind Le Freak is actually brilliant. Is Nile Rodgers and Bernard Edwards had planned to meet Grace Jones at Studio 54 on New Year's Eve, but were turned away at the door. They went home, they started jamming out of sheer frustration, and eventually Le Freak was born. Isn't that crazy? I mean, you know, if Nile Rodgers is getting rejected from nightclubs, what hope do the rest of us have? Well, happy birthday, Nile. Happy birthday to anybody who is celebrating a birthday today from all of us here at Dublin City FM. I want you to-

Dolly Parton. You know, I wonder how long it's going to be until every time I hear her name or hear a song of hers that I'm just like, oh, poor Dolly. Anyway, beautiful song there, Here You Come Again. Now, I want to ask you on this Saturday morning, where are you? Where are you at? Your ambition level on a 1 to 10. 1 is I'm showered and that's enough. And 10 is I've exercised, cleaned, done the food shop, sorted the wardrobe, and now I'm

heading out to brunch, are you overachieving on this day, or are you just, you know, just getting by? I know where I am on the scale of 1 to 10, but I'd love to hear. And I had asked you, what are those little things that you do on a Saturday morning that just make you feel good? You know, mine would definitely be like brand new clean sheets that I know when I come back later in that day, I'm like, oh, excellent. That is a nice, it's a small win, but it's a win nonetheless. What are yours? 087 179

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3: Weekend Breakfast

couple of messages coming in regards to where you are on the scale of 1 to 10 of what you're achieving or hoping to achieve today. And somebody texts in, Judith, I'm a solid 3. I'm going to go to Tesco and after that the day is mine. I'm planning on seeing nobody. I mean, sounds peak perfect, to be honest. And somebody else said, today's going to be a solid 10. I've got a kids match this morning, a birthday party this afternoon, and then dinner tonight. I am exhausted just reading that on your behalf. So, yeah, you deserve to do something nice for yourself. All of you do. Thank you so much for the text. Keep them coming if you'd like. I'm here for another 30 minutes. But keeping you company right now is Phil Collins here on 103.2 Dublin.

Kooks there and Naive. We loved the Kooks. They're great, great band, great band. Before that, of course, we had I Predict a Riot by the Kaiser Chiefs and Two Hearts by Phil Collins. Thank you so much for your texts. They are still coming in. And somebody wrote, I'd asked about what's like a small thing on a Saturday that you do that makes you feel just like really happy for a Saturday morning. And somebody said, my tiny weekend pleasure is cancelling the alarm on a Friday night. Oh my God, yes. It's so nice. Even though your body might naturally just wake up at that time, it is just something so satisfying about just switching that alarm off. Another says coffee in bed with nowhere to be. Yeah, that's strong. A strong coffee and a strong moment. I love to hear it. Throwing it back now to a bit of Boyzone. This is a No Matter What on 103.2 Dublin City FM.

0: almost all the time I have just for this Saturday morning. Thank you so much for all your texts in. Thanks for sending me in what makes you happy on a Saturday morning, what you got up to at Culture Night last night, and however the rest of your Saturday looks, really, really enjoy it. Have a great one. I'll be back with you again tomorrow morning for Weekend Breakfast at 8 a.m. until 10 a.m.
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6: Hello and welcome to today's Personal Finance Show here on Dublin City FM with me, Paul Merrimount from AskPaul.ie, and I'm joined with Bernard Walsh, Head of Investments and Pensions here. And first on, Bernard, let's get into today's show. Press first yes. up. Let's get into
7: yeah.
6: the press.
7: Look, there's a load here. I have a huge amount. And look, there's a chunk of this here that are kind of follow a similar theme. So I'm going to put a few of these together here, see what you think about it. But let's say I'd pick off a few of them here. Outsurance, relatively new insurance company that South African insurers come to Ireland. I used it myself when car insurance came up. I must say, really, really impressed with what they're like. Not just the pricing, the service and everything else that's been involved in it.
6: Just ready to give the discount back, so it's Outrunner and insurance.
7: Exactly.
6: It's actually quite a clever campaign
7: as
6: well.
7: It's a smart name and employing more than 200 people now here in Cherrywood as well. So it's not just an international name here. Like they're kind of looking after people in the country as well. You know, one of the comments that just came out of the article that was interesting is, you know, everyone in Ireland is trying to tell you insurance is too expensive. He's suggesting that some people maybe could do a little bit more to, you know, on the preventative side, is accepting, you know, that the claims experience in this country, you know, is a lot, but not enough people shop around. We're going to talk a good bit more about that in a minute, like, you know, but do you shop around for insurances and so on?
6: No, to be fair, I got to be honest on this one. And this is I'm going to probably say a luxury for me, because from a financial point of view, I could probably afford it. We have a really good broker that I've used for the last kind of 15 years. And the reason why I use the broker is that from a claims handling point of view, I do find when something goes wrong, that the broker, if they're a really good broker and they have a good scale and they have their own kind of internal operations, that from a client's point of view, it does go a little bit better. And we're using a company through that broker that's not open to the public either in relation to the houses and cars and different things. So, I think shop around 100%. Now, I get that I trust that broker does shop around.
7: Yeah.
6: But again, we would have a very good terms on our policies, our car policies, you can't get in the open market, like Open Drive and various things that are kind of gone now. So, the broker will shop around for some various different things. I would do it on the likes of electricity and gas. Did that quite recently as well.
7: Yeah.
6: Where I moved. So, I think that's a good idea.
7: Good idea. Corporation tax to exceed 35.3 billion forecast. So it's going to exceed it by over 35. I mean, these are extraordinary numbers.
6: By over 35 million.
7: Billion. To exceed 35 billion forecast by a wide margin. Sorry, I'm misreading it there. So I think let's look a little behind this. This is government set to receive a pre-budget boost to the public finances after signals from the Department of Finance that we're going to make a lot more money from this at the moment. Receipts from the tax have doubled since 2020. And believe it or not, Paul, three companies make up half the return.
6: Apple,
7: Eli Lilly, and Microsoft.
6: Yeah.
7: So it is. It's quite incredible. Three businesses making up, accounting for half the return. It's a risk, Paul. You know, for the country.
6: It's a risk.
7: We have it.
6: I do think that we've been talking about this risk though for some time.
7: Yeah.
6: And there has to be, not saying some element of security. People need to remember we're English speaking. We're very close to the US. We're in the EU. We're a nice place to live. We're pretty sound as a nation. We don't have massive turbulent weather. We don't have, you know, politically, we're quite obviously stable. I don't think it's going to go anywhere. I think the government, you know, obviously having half from three is obviously not diversified. But we've set ourselves up like this decades ago, and this is the success of it. Is it going to be here in 20, 30, 40 years? I don't know. It'll be here in the next 10? I'm thinking, yeah.
7: Yeah.
6: So although it is a risk, I do think that we offer a lot to those companies to be here outside of the low corporation tax. Now, I do think
7: the European Union still, you know.
6: It did go up and there was more pressure on that corporation tax piece. Would you see a massive move? I don't know. I'd like to think we'd be able to stomach the 15% before, you know, an extra 2.5% before these companies pull out and go elsewhere. But I think
7: and those top names have changed a bit too.
6: They have, in fairness. Yeah, yeah, they're so rooted here. And maybe I'm being naive, but I think it's a. I think we've done a good enough job as a country rather than just. You know, one thing we'll say is that I believe that this is coming up at these boards. The housing issue is a massive issue for these companies trying to get housing correct for their staff and trying to attract staff into Ireland, because a lot of these staff, they're coming into Ireland with kind of skill sets for IT, etc. They're having to rent and they're renting at ridiculous prices. So that's the one thing I think from an infrastructure, but I do think our education system and how good of a kind of employee force that we produce, we're not massively volatile with trade unions and strikes. Like, it's a generally good place to do business outside of this low corporation tax.
7: Yeah, well-regulated.
6: Well-regulated, I think we've enough to hold on to them, and hopefully corporation tax, if we don't come under too much pressure in the next decade, they'll stay.
7: Yeah. You mentioned housing, and I'm going to give you a few about that in a minute, but I mean, the reasons why they're here, English speaking, you're including me in that, I presume?
6: Definitely not.
7: Mom. Yeah, thought that.
6: They're not in Cork.
7: Global markets.
6: Actually, many of these are in Cork.
7: Well, Apple and Eli Lilly are both down there.
6: So, yeah, but not main plant,
7: yeah,
6: is it?
7: Yeah, it is. Yeah. Apple is a godsend. It wears the Cork.
6: Is it main in Cork?
7: Yeah, yeah.
6: Really?
7: Cork red all the way.
6: Is it their main?
7: Yeah. Main base.
6: I didn't realise that.
7: Why wouldn't they?
6: Well, I just presume people went down there when there was nothing else to do.
7: For the Beamish. Global markets are signalling danger. Here's what, we're going to be talking about the markets a little bit in a while, and I've got a really good question for you in the Q&A part in a while. Just highlighting, it's a piece from Cliff Taylor in the Irish Times, a bit earlier in the week. He's just highlighting higher interest rates. Just some of the ebb and flow that we're seeing here going on in the markets at the moment. While all of this, there's a bit of tension out there, you know, stock markets keep rising. I'm not going to get into that too much, Paul. It's just highlight an interesting article. And we'll be doing the Q&A.
6: But I think it is important for listeners just while they're on. Markets are going through a turbulent period massively because of bond markets and the price in the bond markets, which is where people think interest rates are going to end up following bond markets and interest rate increases. So you see this with the Fed during the week, you see it with the ECB. The Bank of England, weirdly enough, kept their rates alone yesterday with a vote of 6-3. Although I think from looking at the Financial Times, there's a kind of understanding that they're definitely all going to vote for yes in the next round next month, and it might be even quicker than that. They're kind of hanging on by the skin of their teeth by keeping interest rates low. I think they're going to have to increase them up to 4% next time. I think they're set at 3.75. ECB is following suit here. Like, it's already increased, going to have to increase again. And this comes back down to inflation. The only thing you can do with inflation is increase interest rates to try and calm it down. And I actually must ring Advent and ask them for a separate deal, because like, we have to say every month, like literally every week, get to Advent's one mortgage product, 3.4% fixed for the remaining term of your mortgage. I don't know whether that product's going to be around next year.
7: Can't be. Almost impossible, with bond rates going the way they are. And if they do, there should be a queue outside their door in Carrick and Shannon or wherever they are.
6: Yeah, there should be. There should be. But I think markets are going to go to truth. And also, there's this massive call that people noticed over the last couple of weeks where people are coming out saying AI has a 10% of killing humanity off. But weirdly enough, it's not getting much airtime in any political space. People are now thinking, is AI not done? But are they realizing themselves that this is getting too out of control too quickly? There's not enough income flows coming in. They don't know how they're going to really make money out of it. A lot of question marks still on AI, and that's definitely causing a little bit of a correction in the marketplace as well.
7: Interestingly, where you've got some of the biggest players in the AI world, they're saying this is going too fast.
6: Yeah, that's what I'm saying.
7: You know, it's amazing that they're calling it.
6: But I think, like, as good as everyone wants valuations, like, I'm not saying it's all hope valuations, but again, I remember someone saying this to me recently, like when the internet came out first or email came out first, you know, no one had a game plan on how to monetize it.
7: Yeah.
6: You know what I mean? Like, it was, you have to go with, you know, you have to go with invention first and trying to produce something, and then eventually it does get monetized, yeah. obviously, and it begins. And I think AI is probably like that. I mean, more and more people I know are using AI and subscribing to AI tools, so revenues around the world are probably just going to increase dramatically over the next couple of years. But there is a sense of, this is like a runaway horse. Let's try and rein it in.
7: Yeah.
6: Let's try and nail some element of composure.
7: Exactly.
6: But it's very hard to do that. It's so hard to do it.
7: And there's a lot of scare stories out there, but it is feed into a little bit in the Q&A.
6: In the markets, yeah.
7: Paul, I'm going to send your blood pressure sky high with the next thing, right? So from Wednesday's Irish Times, 1/4 of mortgage holders think they must buy their insurances from their lender.
6: Yeah, look, the worst place you can buy anything is a bank. Like, literally the worst place you can buy any type of financial product is a bank. A bank is tied to one company. And you might get a discount for like your home insurance for the first 12 months, but then the inertia kicks in and nobody moves for the next 20 years. And that's when you end up paying for the discount you got in the first year. So especially for the likes of home insurance, mortgage protection as well, like Bank of Ireland is just tied to the New Ireland product. Permanent TSB is just tied to the Irish Life product. Both wouldn't be the best when it comes to mortgage protection, in my opinion. So you should never, ever be buying anything from a bank other than the mortgage. Actually, you shouldn't even be going directly to the bank for your mortgage either. You need to be coming to a broker. I know I would say that as a broker, but again, look at us having the agencies or practically the whole marketplace rather than just one bank. But you can't be buying products off the banks. Even investment accounts and pensions, the cost of them, because you're a captive audience to them, they just stick the bill in when it comes to fees and commissions. They're just so expensive to do business with. Anyone that's took a product out with a bank, make sure you get rid of it in the next couple of days and really put effort into shopping around. Give us a shout if you need anything.
7: Interestingly, Paul, a couple of things that people believe in, and this is some research carried out in the marketplace. One was that they felt it was a requirement that they must, and keep it with them. Keep it with the provider.
6: Do you remember that ad? There's an ad, is it, wasn't Chill, where the couple are sitting in front of the bank manager, bunnies in a headlight, and the headlights come spinning at them.
7: Yeah.
6: I was like, sign here, and they just signed there out of fear. I do think we're going to banks as well. Banks are very bad at this, actually. And, you know, I think it needs to be looked at. When you're getting a loan from your bank for your business, they're quite quick to cross-sell stuff like Keyman Insurance. And again, people, because they're getting the loan, feel there's a perception that you need to do this.
7: Well, sometimes it's a requirement of lending, but not always.
6: Not always.
7: So
6: you shouldn't be going to your bank for anything other than banking. You shouldn't be going for a mortgage directly to your bank. You should be going to a broker, and a broker's going to look at the best product in the marketplace for you that's not tied to the bank. Because very rarely we do it. Like, we do loads of business with Bank of Ireland, and we don't do any business with New Ireland for mortgage protection. But if you go into Bank of Ireland, you're just going to get a New Ireland mortgage protection policy.
7: Interesting, it says here, banks can often be more expensive on products like home insurance because it's not what they specialize in. Rather, it's an add-on to their main business offering, so they're often not as competitive as other providers. As a result, homeowners could be overpaying on an insurance.
6: What I will say is, most of them aren't for the first year. Most of them, they have a deal with whether it's a Zurich or an Allianz or whoever the underwriter is. And they're attractive. They have signs on the tills and signs on the counter saying 25% off home insurance or 4 months premium free, whatever the deal is. If the problem is people don't move. So they end up stuck on. So you get the first year, 4 month free or 25% discount. And then you're at the mercy of the full provider.
7: Full
6: and it has nothing to do with the bank. The bank aren't selling it to you. The bank aren't providing the insurance. They're not providing the underwriting. They're just providing you as a customer to a insurance company, like a Zurich or an Allianz, whoever it is. So you have to be very careful. Like, you're literally just a pawn there being sold to the life insurance or to the insurance company, and the bank are getting a kickback on the commissions. That's all that's happening.
7: Paul, building a home in Ireland takes twice as long as it did a decade ago. Average duration from planning to completion is now 4 years.
6: Absolute
7: this
6: joke.
7: Owen Burke Kennedy in the Irish Times.
6: Absolute joke. Should be ashamed of ourselves. It's been an absolute joke in the middle of a housing crisis that we've allowed this to take place. It's an absolute kick in the backside to all those first time buyers, people on this, people going homeless, people getting kicked out of rental accommodation. It's an absolute scam. Yeah. It's ridiculous how you could allow this to happen in today's environment. And we're out of COVID 4 years, so you can't blame COVID for this.
7: No.
6: Like, it's absolutely ridiculous that you could increase double the time you're waiting for planning to a turnkey. I think this, and again, people go back to, it's the planning issue, it's the lack of absolute intent to solve this problem.
7: Yeah.
6: It's the lack of anyone taking control of it.
7: Thinking is completely
6: missing. It's a lack of, you know, it's absolutely madness. I mean, I know we had David Hall on the show before. David made a big point. Why are we not getting a room together in the Dáil where you have builders, the EBS or the ESB, the water, the planning departments, and being able to have one representative that looks after the connectivity of all this stuff? Like, it's absolutely a joke. Just like even simple things like air codes from on post when these houses are built.
7: Yeah.
6: Like, it's all absolute nonsense. There's not one joint door process.
7: Yeah.
6: Planning's one part, your builder's the next part, your connections are the next part, your home address is the next part, and they're all absolute head-wrecking processes.
7: Yeah.
6: I'd say the easiest part of the process is building.
7: Yeah.
6: Look, just building the house.
7: Yeah.
6: After that, builders...
7: Well, we talk to builders in here quite a bit, you know, those clients.
6: And you know what?
7: They will tell you how frustrating
6: builders and developers, I said this in a podcast I was doing during the week for somebody. Developers get an awful bad rap. Developers are not the problem here. You need a developer to build your house.
7: Yeah.
6: So the vast majority of people listening to this are going home to sit in a house that was built by a developer. So the developer set up a company, brought in staff, pays the staff, builds houses. Yes, they make profits, but they're building houses. Everyone's there to make profit. They're building houses. I don't know how. I would rather sit at home and pull my toenails and fingernails out than build a house and go through the process of trying to deal with planning, water, ESB. Like, it's absolutely a torturous process. And you know what? These articles, and I've seen this came out with a central bank report as well this week. The central bank had a couple of videos on their Instagram page. It was quite good communication.
7: From them,
6: And I thought,

0: and ministers, public servants in the background run this thing. It's shocking.
1: It doesn't make sense. There's a couple of pieces here from the papers I thought even, but they're so closely connected to some of the questions we've got in. I'm going to pause those for a moment. But I want to ask you one, Paul. It's a slightly tricky one here. Cerberus starts selling remaining Irish distress loans from crash era portfolios. Debts linked to Project Arran and Project Arrow, acquired from Ulster Bank and NAM, are being offloaded by the US fund. We come across them in here from time to time, Paul, people who are, you know, they're generally referred to as vulture funds. But
0: vulture funds and mortgage prisoners.
1: Yeah. What's your kind of message to people who are in these situations?
0: I think if you're in a situation where you're in a vulture fund and your loan was sold, you need to get advice. Yeah. So many people are scared and they put their head in the sand and they think there's no options. There's actually a load of options out there. Some banks, like the central banks, done a really good job here, especially if you're over kind of 55, 60 years of age. And if you're on interest only with these banks, you can go to someone like Spry. You can get remortgaged with other companies more likely. When you're remortgaging or switching your mortgage, the same central bank rules don't apply in relation to income limits, etc., if it's just a straightforward switcher. So a lot of people in these situations with these vulture funds, whether it's a Pepper or a Cerberus or whatever it is, you need to get a voice. You need to be able to get a consultation. This is my current circumstances. What are the options on the open market? And to be fair, if there's no options, you need to be told there's no options. And you need to get a plan in place where you can pay down your debt or get yourself into a situation in 4 or 5 years where you can switch your mortgage. Very rarely you can't build a plan for somebody in 2 to 3 years where they can exit something. Yeah. But most of these have just been frozen. Yeah. And some of these are on interest only. Some of them are on clouds, mortgage in the cloud. We're not paying the full mortgage repayment or paying interest only on some. And some of the mortgage is parked with no interest and with no repayments being made on some of the loan in the cloud. So yeah, it's... Yeah, get advice. Get advice. You need to get advice ASAP.
1: Yeah, and people are frightened when they see these headlines a bit, aren't they?
0: They are, but also they've been let down.
1: Yeah.
0: These people have been, like, their loans have been sold, but whether it's Ulster Bank or PTSB or KBC when they were gone, or Bank of Ireland or AIB, like, these vultures were allowed in to seemingly tidy up the balance sheet of the banks, even though most of the people on the balance sheet were paying USC today to bail those banks out. Again. Yeah.
1: Full circle.
0: You wouldn't see it in anywhere else. Saying, you are a permanent TSB customer. You're going to bail this bank out, but we're going to sell your loan over here to tidy our balance sheet. We're not going to give you any good recommendations. We're not going to give you any more loans. And the bank you're going to or the provider you're going to can't help you. You're just stuck in the interest rate and stuck in your repayments. And it's just a black hole.
1: And
0: by the way, every month when your wages are paid, we're going to take USC off you to bail this bank out. It's again a joke.
1: And then what do they do? They sell it to an Austrian bank.
0: Another pile of cash. It's outrageous. But look, again, if you're in that situation, me moaning about it probably isn't helping you, but just get a voice, reach out to us or somebody to get yourself some financial planning advice around that mortgage.
1: Yeah, it is fear for a lot of people, and that's alleviated massively when you engage. Yeah, when you engage.
0: And it is sometimes terrifying to engage. Yeah. I do get that, but if it's us or somebody else, get a consultation. Don't be anyway embarrassed. Don't be anyway put off. Where generally, most people are there to help you, to look through where you are and give you really good advice. And that advice mightn't be what you want to hear, but you're better off hearing it and putting a plan in place to get you to the right place.
1: Yeah.
0: Bernard, let's take a quick break.
1: We're going to do a few questions.
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0: Hello and welcome back to today's Personal Finance Show here on Dublin City FM. Me, Paul Merriman from AskPaul.ie and Bernard Walsh. Right, Bernard, good first half of the show, first quarter show, first tour of the show. I'll get there eventually. Yeah. Talking about papers, what's going on in the papers. We did mention there's a few articles that we're going to be able to answer through the Q&As we have in from clients. Let's get going with the Q&As.
1: Yeah, and look, what I've done is I've put together some questions that came from a little bit from some of the newspaper pieces, some client questions, and also you and I were both out this week in quite a number of companies around Ireland, and there was kind of a repeat sort of series of questions I thought came up that I thought I'm going to try and build into this as well.
0: Great.
1: So it's a real mix in here. The first question I'm going to put to you, Paul, is a question I was asked several times by a company this week. The individuals are working that were talking to me, working for one of the bigger law firms. They had, each of the individuals had previously worked for another firm. They had a pension plan in there. And they were saying, is the easiest thing, because it's easier to watch, I'm going to switch all my money from where I was previously into where I am today.

0: Yeah, don't do that.
1: Okay, well, that's a good, that's an easy quick
0: one. Yeah, don't do that. So when you leave a company, I always give this example. I actually had the same question. I was in JP Morgan doing a financial wellbeing talk and the same thing came up. Let's use me as an example. I worked in Irish Life in my early 20s, left Irish Life. I would have had a company pension plan in Irish Life. I had two options, leave it in Irish Life and the Irish Life trustees would look after it. Take control of myself, move it into what's called a bond, a PRB, a personal retirement bond, and look after the investment selection myself, which I did. Or I could have transferred it into, say, the First Owner, the Pacific Paul pension plan, which I didn't. Now, the reason why is that in a preserved benefit or in that PRB, or leaving it where it is, or transfer to PRB, you actually get to access it from 50 years of age. If I move the money into the First Owner pension and I'm here till 65 years of age, I can't touch it. So I always like a financial plan should have a lot of flexibility in it, and having the flexibility of taking some of your pension between 50 and 60 is sometimes a good option. Yeah. I'm not saying you have to access it, but if something goes wrong career-wise, if something goes wrong health-wise, or kids for education purposes, or you want to clear your mortgage down, or you just want access to cash, it's a really good kind of break the glass in emergency. So I'd always recommend either leaving where it is, which again, I don't really, because the trustees, you have to get signed off and everything, especially if you pass away or you want to do anything in the future, like retire early. So I'd usually say transfer it into your own name, into what's called a personal retirement bond. That's what we do with clients nearly every day here at Aspol. If you have a previous company pension plan and you want to reach out to us for a bit of advice, please do. But don't put it into your new pension plan. The only reason you might do that, just to be fair to both sides, is that if you're only going to work in the new firm for 2 or 3 years. So if you knew you were going to be on it there for 2 or 3 years and you haven't found your forever employer yet, maybe gross roll them up by Jim Rock. I still probably wouldn't do it because you want to have all different options. I'd prefer to have 10 different pension options from 50 to 65 than have them all in one fund.
1: Yeah.
0: From a tax point of view, it's quite clever when you're drawing down as well, from access to a cash, different investment strategies. You're actually probably better off with multiple pensions rather than one pension if you're moving from employer to employer.
1: And if people have a kind of a fear, when you said you control it yourself, but they're going, Jesus, if I control myself, how do I do it?
0: Obviously, all you can control, like we would help clients pick their phones. Yeah. And when you control yourself, it means that you can decide when you want to retire without having to ask your previous employer's trustees.
1: Yeah.
0: That's what I mean. Yeah. Or if I was to pass away, it's going to be better managed from my estate than going back to the trustees of the previous pension plan from somewhere I worked 25 years ago.
1: Yeah.
0: So that doesn't really make sense to me. So if you're moving on from the employer, just usually move out a pension scheme, put it your own. Now for transparency, usually like in the Irish Life Company pension plan, my funds would have been a ridiculously low cost because they were in a massive group scheme. So the cost would have been really low. Moving to a PRB is more expensive from a management charge point of view. But again, it gives me more control. It gives me, better investment options. So I've definitely, in my opinion, made up for that extra charge by the performance of the funds I've been put into and I went into. So just for transparency, it is a little bit more expensive, but sometimes that's usually for the best reason.
1: Next question, Paul. Individual here was previously working for a medical tech company. They had loads of benefits, including if I got sick, that there was a sick income pay scheme, income protection scheme in the company. He said, I'm working for a much smaller business now. They don't have that benefit that they provide. I'm doing a little bit better from the point of view of salary. I'd like to have that benefit myself. I looked at some forms associated with this. They're talking about things like escalation. They're talking about percentages of salaries. Could you give me a few rules of thumb about what I should be considering for myself? I'm married with 2 kids.
0: Okay, so first of all, for anyone that's leaving, again, when I left Irish Life, I set up my own business. In Irish Life, I had my pension, what's called my debt and service, which is life cover if I die in service, and then I had income protection. When we set up PACS, I set up a company pension, set up income protection, set up the debt and service. Sorry, I couldn't actually get the income protection, but anyway, I have a health kidney complaint. But I have the debt and service and the pension. So for anyone that leaves an employer that has those benefits, and especially if you're going to a smaller employer that might be paying you more but hasn't got all these benefits, you need to put them in place yourself. If you're going self-employed, you definitely need to do it because, from a self-employment point of view, there's no, if I went to work, say, from Irish Life and I went to a small broker, say, somewhere in Dublin, they would probably pay me a couple of weeks of sick pay and still look after me as a good employee. And when you're self-employed, you don't have that luxury. You can't go to work, you don't get paid.
1: Yeah.
0: So both parties, if you're leaving employment, self-employed or a new employee contract, you need to make sure if you don't do it in work, you set it up for yourself. From a protection point of view, there's two ways to do this. You can shore up to 75% of your salary. You don't always need to go that high. So you might just want to, from an affordability point of view, you might say, well, I'm going to cover the mortgage and maybe an extra few hundred quid a month to make sure, or a week, to make sure I can, you know, put a roof over my head and pay the bills. I'd always recommend that you can get the full cover, because if something does go wrong, you're going to be way more financially secure. Those contracts typically go up to 65 years of age. Some companies let you insure yourself to 70 years of age.
1: Yeah.
0: But actually, if I was in my 40s, I'd probably elect to go to 70 years of age with a lesser check, because I'm going to be paid longer into retirement age as well. And especially if it means I can't contribute to a pension plan while I'm out sick, etc. But to be honest, going into escalation and terms, you just need to give us a shout for a consultation. This is exactly what we do with clients. But escalation just means that when you go out on a claim, let's say your claim is 20 grand a year, your income protection is 20K a year, you go out sick, you have 20 grand a year, it means that it increases with inflation every year. So next year it goes up to 20 and 300, 400, whatever it is, and it increases in line with inflation. If you don't have escalation, the 20 grand you have today will be the same 20 grand in 20 years' time. It's not going to have the same buying power. So you're not going to really, you're going to find it harder to survive the longer you're on the claim, because, you know, your money is really devaluing. So you'd always put escalation on as well, in my opinion. The last thing on income protection is you can assure yourself to be paid from 4 weeks, 8 weeks, 13 weeks or 26 weeks. So that means if you're out of work with a bad, so you've got an illness, you know, 26 weeks is 6 months. So it kind of want to be something really severe.
1: Yeah.
0: You'd only pick the 6 months, like for teachers, we'd always recommend from 26 weeks, because they have,
1: they get paid
0: 3 months full pay, 3 months half pay anyway, and they're going to be okay for 6 months. Yeah. So it drives the cost of the cover down as well, which is good. But self-employed, you're usually going from 4 or 8 weeks. Now, if you have a really big, a lot of cash in the business and you're really financially secure personally, you haven't got major debts and, you know, you're really good with money, you probably get away with 13 weeks or maybe 26. So it's a case-by-case basis, but like everything, it's just getting the, book it in, go to Ask Paul, book in for an income protection or a protection review or a full financial planner review, and the advisor will bring you through your best options for you.
1: Yeah, and I suppose one of the things you mentioned there was, and obviously the listener who sent in this question here, it doesn't apply to them, but, you know, for people who may have some benefits, like you mentioned, teachers get paid for a period of time, ask the question, find out, contact your HR department.
0: Yeah, contact your HR department.
1: What happens if I get sick?
0: The other thing that we're talking about that we don't do it here, obviously, but is important, is health insurance. Yeah. So some people have health insurance through work, and if you're losing that for you and your kids particularly, that can be a nightmare. You need to get it set up ASAP. Big thing here as well, we're on the subject, is I've often seen people say, I'm after getting 10 grand or 5 grand elsewhere. But the elsewhere mightn't give them all these benefits.
1: Yeah.
0: So just be careful when you're shopping around career-wise and thinking what you're going to get in the next place. Don't forget about these benefits. These benefits are often hidden benefits that nobody takes into consideration. Mm. But they will cost you money out of your net pocket on the next job if you don't have them in place and you're putting them in. So, if you have an employer that has a really good scheme in place, okay, your salary might be the par where you want it to be, but you might have all these benefits. You know, even simple things, I've seen this with people in the tech world, like if you're looking in, say, Google or even Indeed, and some of these companies have been in recently, they have amazing facilities for staff in relation to canteens and, like, as in discounted breakfast, lunch and dinner. And, you know, it's like that massively makes a difference if your next place doesn't have it. Because you're now paying an extra maybe 10 to 15 euro a day on whether it's your breakfast or your lunch or going out or whatever it is. And that just all adds up. Like, you know, even 10 a day can add up to a few hundred quid a month, which is, After tax
1: costs,
0: probably seven, eight grand a year. So if you left the place like that to get 10 grand more, you're not really going anywhere.
1: Yeah.
0: Just with the lunches, the breakfast and the things. So just be careful when you are comparing your salaries. Don't be forgetting about the other benefits that are in place.
1: Yeah, good one. Paul, now this is, again, it's an amalgamation of a couple of questions from people. So the one that was put to me at one of the sessions during the week was, I have some money invested. It's done extremely well. When I look at the world we're in today, worried about what the President of the United States might do, worried about the conflict in the Middle East, worried about you know, talks of higher inflation, and you mentioned bond markets earlier on. I'm thinking of switching out of the markets, take a bit of time and maybe look to get back in sometime in the future.
0: Okay.
1: What do you think?
0: So obviously the answer technically is no. So you can't time the markets. So if you had a thought this last year, you're down about 20%. So, you know, it's very hard to get in out of the markets. Now, what I will say is, it's easy for us, for me and you, Bernard, as, like, let's say, investment experts or, you know, really knowledgeable in investments and having helped clients for, you know, well, I'm helping them 20 years, you're helping them a lot longer.
1: 80.
0: I was going to say 50, but 80 is a bit extreme. But it's easy for us to say, leave your money there, you know, all in the long term be okay. Practical advice. Let's say you have amassed over the last 5 or 6 or 7 years, you've got, just take a figure, 30 grand together, and you're paying in a few hundred quid a month. If you're nervous, you should possibly take the 30,000 and put it into a lower risk profile type of investment, but keep your regular investment, like your 300 or 400 quid a month, or whatever it is you're contributing, keeping that going into the higher risk one, as in the one that has more equities. Because
1: yeah.
0: the market does fall, you're going to pick up cheaper stock or yeah. cheaper units. So, although we would say stay in the market, some clients that would come to us might have, and especially with pensions, like we've got clients that have, I had a very good conversation yesterday with a client. They've got a fairly sizable company pension plan. It's true Mercer, not with us, there's about a million in it. She was 55, 57 years of age. Husband was in the public sector. But the advice there was they want to go at 60, and she's, sorry, 57, 58. So it was kind of going, well, number one, your pension's not going to stop at 60. You're going to take the benefits out of it, but it's all going to last the next 20, 30, 40 years, hopefully, until you get to, you know, really old age and you pass away. So you don't really have to worry about, you know, 2 years isn't really your timeline. But to be fair, people that don't know that, peace of mind going into, not saying cash, but ringing down the risk profile and putting in the monthly contribution still into a high equity content fund was what we elected to do for her, because she was nervous. And no matter what I told her and what the kind of the recommendation of an expert is sometimes, it's still your personal preference.
1: Yeah.
0: But I wouldn't get out. I would be going into something that's still going to give something beating returns, maybe not tracing 8 to 10%, so maybe something doing 4 to 6%. So I think, again, case-by-case basis, technically me and you are going to say, don't get out. Yeah. Now, you've only started your investment account and you're 1 or 2 years into it, and you're going to be investing for the next 10 years, don't do anything.
1: No.
0: There's no need. The market's going to fall, it's going to come up again. It's just the ride you take when you're invested. But if you try to get out of markets and it falls by 20%, and then you don't get back in at time and it goes up by 10 or 15%, you've just lost that money yourself.
1: This
0: is the problem of trying to, you can't time the markets. It's time in the markets that counts. So investing forget is a really good strategy, unless, like I said, you're coming near a big event like retirement, or you're thinking of taking the money out next year to change your car or put a kid through education. So there's something on the time horizon that's electing to you to get out of the investments quite soon. You know, I can understand maybe pulling the trigger now with the uncertainty. But you mentioned there, Bern, as well, for people. You mentioned six things. Trump, the Strait of Hormuz in Iran. We've got Ukraine still, you know, issue with Russia. We've got the interest rates. We have bond yields. And we have this AI kind of story that keeps going on. Then we have markets acting weirdly. So you've got 7 or 8 things in the world that people are trying to contend with. So it does feel very overwhelming. And trying to remain calm in those spaces, it is difficult.
1: It is.
0: And it's easy for sometimes people that don't, like, we don't have an emotional attachment to our clients' money because it's not our money.
1: Yeah.
0: But I have an emotional attachment to my money. So having that emotional attachment is sometimes okay, and you want to be able to sleep at night as well.
1: The sleep at night factor, very important. I saw just a figure that came out that the US market over the past 50, 60 years has gone up 10% a year. The average return an investor gets is 4.
0: Yeah.
1: And that's called a behavior gap, which is that people do get spooked and do exit. Yeah. And what we often see is the best returns from the markets come just after a fall.
0: Yeah.
1: But if you have stepped out of the market,
0: you're not there for that increase.
1: You're not there for that. So look, it's a balancing act. And I think what you said there about, you know, there's an intermediate solution as well, which is, you know, let's bank a bit.
0: Yeah.
1: And let's let a certain amount of money remain in the market.
0: I also had another client in this week, actually, just speaking of this. This was a really interesting conversation. So the client was nearing Rev Max funding in the pension, so near the standard fund threshold. Just over 2 million in funding. He's going to take his retirement account now, take 24% out of one of the funds. But the point was, that client, he was in an investment range, high risk equities, high equity content rather, steaming across around 10% per annum. The problem is he can't get 10% per annum now because he's near the Rev Max of the pension. So it was a weird conversation to say, we actually need to put you into cash.
1: So dial it down.
0: This down because you're just growing to pay more tax sometimes. So sometimes, obviously clients having a couple of million set aside in pensions, they're phenomenally, you know, financially secure usually anyway. So again, he had the luxury of being able to get out now and having to worry about markets. And again, that lady had the million. Again, when we did her financial plan, her contributions to her company are like 10 and 5, and she's going to work for the next 2 years. And her husband's pension was fairly good. So she didn't actually need to take more risk either. So she could actually chill out in like a lower risk profile, even if it was cash. The problem with cash is you're not beating inflation, which is the biggest kicker. So you need something to get you 3-4%. So sometimes clients, when they're near retirement, although the market makes sense, will make them money, they sometimes don't need those sleepless nights, and they can go into a lower risk profile and they have a million and they don't need to get to 1.5 because they might never see that money anyway.
1: Yeah.
0: So having a peaceful retirement knowing you've banked,
1: you
0: know, at 3-4%. And that's where different advice processes come in to different people. You know, where if that client was 30 and funding 10 or 15%, no, keep, don't get out of markets at all. You're fine. You've got 30 years to get a retirement age.
1: Yeah.
0: So it is different for different
1: people.
0: It's
1: a balancing act. But
0: it's a balance
1: act. One of the things you mentioned, Paul, was, you know, you're talking to the client at a key, critical time when they're getting ready for, for retirement. You probably spoke to them last year. You probably spoke to them 5 years ago. You know, the mistake, unfortunately, some people make is as they are getting near to that retirement age, they're kind of go on autopilot. They go, I'm thinking of everything else. I'm thinking about the holiday. I'm thinking about the, you know what it's like not to be in work.
0: Yeah.
1: But they don't get the advice in the 5, 4, 3, 2, 1 years to retirement.
0: Yeah, and I think the other problem was, again, when you're in that era as well, you're distracted. Mm. So having a financial plan and being able to have a very logical conversation about the parts of the money that you're probably not thinking about yet, like even drawing down a pension plan, it's relatively easy, but it can be structured in a way that saves you income tax. It can be structured in a way that, like I was saying to this lady in particular, because her husband's pension is defined as the state pension or public sector, he's only getting nearly 1.5 times the salary tax-free in 2 years' time. So they can live on, even though they both stop working, they can live on his tax-free lump sum and his pension for a few years before drawing down the pension.
1: Yeah.
0: So there's no rush to, like, if she retires on her 60th birthday, she didn't need to draw the pension that day. A lot of people know that. Where she does draw that pension without meeting us, she's just going to pay income tax every month and just put it into savings that they already have.
1: Yeah.
0: Rather than leave it grow tax-free in a pension for maybe another 3 or 4 years or even five years.
1: Yeah.
0: So it is, everybody, obviously I keep saying this, needs a financial plan, but you know, it's not necessarily about the investment or what's giving you the investment advice to make you more money. Sometimes it's the logical side of the financial plan that you need to hear, which I'm quite proud of. I love those consultations. You're actually adding way more value than just money.
1: They're all the questions.
0: Right, let's take a quick break. And then we go into, just give everyone an overview of the markets where we have mentioned this a lot during today's show, but let's just do a little bit more market updates. We'll take a quick break and come back in a couple of moments. Stay tuned.
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0: Hello and welcome back to today's Personal Finance Show here in the studio at Dublin City FM. Me, Paul Merriman, with Bernard Walsh still in studio. We're going to talk about the markets. We've mentioned the markets a bit in the press and even in relation to our Q&A there a few moments ago in relation to people getting closer to retirement age. Bernard, a lot going on. Let's get into it. Let's help people. Let's demystify this and let people know what the hell is going on.
1: Yeah, it's been quite a few ups and downs along the week. The big things was to do with central banks.
0: Mm-hmm.
1: Japan raising interest rates, highest interest rates since 1995 in Japan at the moment. US raised interest rates.
0: You retired in 1995.
1: Yeah, yeah, came back again. Yeah, back then that was when Cork were winning things. We have had US raising interest rates as well, fully expected, absolutely expected by the markets. But one man is very unhappy about
0: Trump
1: higher interest rates. He said they should be about
0: 1%. 1% is nonsense.
1: You know, it absolutely. But, you know, in the same week, while interest rates are getting higher, it does mean the cost of borrowing in America is going up. He also told us he's going to give $5,000.
0: Yeah.
1: Like, I think you should have for all the audience on the call here. $5,000 for everyone.
0: If you vote for me in the next general election.
1: Yeah, exactly. But isn't it quite incredible? You know, but look, why are interest rates going up? We mentioned them a little bit earlier on. Interest, you know, inflation is going up. Cost of living is going up. Central banks will raise interest rates to try and take some of the heat out of markets. You know, for individuals who've got money on deposit, means they're hopefully getting a little bit better return on their money. But for companies, one of the things that we always look at is when interest rates start to rise, they start looking at a lot of these growth-oriented technology companies and to say, well, if inflation is going up and interest rates, what is their future earnings? What do they look like when we discount them back into today's money? And that's a lower figure, so that makes markets just a little bit nervous. But interestingly, if you take most of the main world markets over the week, they've kind of traded sideways with an awful lot going on. And if I throw a couple of figures at you, Paul, so far year to date, this is up to yesterday morning, world stock markets up 14.7% year to date, US market up 12.5%, Japanese market up almost 31% year to date. You know, there are a couple of them, you know, the Hong Kong and China are kind of around flat so far year to date. So money and shares, Paul, still doing really well.
0: Still doing phenomenally well. I think people forget that when the market does have a wobble and you have a bad week or you have a lot of negativity in the news, they very rarely go back and say, what's happened so far this year? They're reacting on a short-term basis, even though we're all taught and we all know that markets are a long-term play. So I was trying to avoid the short-term news. Now, I will say this. Baird, you're very good at doing this. Why don't we explain to people on today's show bonds?
1: Okay.
0: So yep. I think for everyone understands the stock market. It goes up and down in value. You know, I think everyone pretty much knows, you know, prices increase and decrease.
1: Yeah.
0: Not a lot of people understand the impact of why bonds are causing so much havoc in the world and why people are fearing interest rates, what it means to mortgage lending over the long term. Because I think this, like stocks and shares don't really impact people's back pockets, like as in their salaries or their mortgages. They obviously massively impact their kind of value in the stock market, but over the long term, they're fine. Where a bond yield moving substantially over 10 years can actually have a silent effect on your overall financial plan. And I mentioned this at one of the talks I was doing this week for an employee wellness session. When there's just so much that you can do with your money, like you can invest it, you can put your pension plan, you can save it, you can get a high yield savings account. But as soon as interest rates go up and inflation starts going up, you can't do anything about that. And you're swimming against the tide. Yeah. So you will be getting a really good investment return on your money. But if your mortgage is going to go from 3 to 4, 4.5, you're going to cost yourself on the average $300,000-$400,000 mortgage. You're going to cost yourself a couple of $100,000 in interest.
1: Yeah.
0: So therefore, you think you're great in your investment account, but a banker just increased the interest rate on your mortgage, and it could cost you tens of thousands or hundreds of thousands more.
1: Yeah.
0: So let's go back to let's explain what a bond is, please, to people.
1: Sure.
0: Let's just go. What is a bond?
1: Bond is a loan.
0: A loan. Okay.
1: It's a loan issued by either a government or a company.
0: Yep.
1: So what the idea of a bond is that they will say, I'm going to use an example. A government wants to raise 10 million quid, and what they'll say is, I'll give it back to you in 10 years' time.
0: Am I going to pay you a coupon?
1: I'm going to pay you an interest rate, and that interest rate is generally fixed, so it doesn't go up or down.
0: So Paul Merriman comes along, he's got $100,000 to spare, doesn't want to go into the markets, and bonds are more considered kind of safe, I suppose, and that they don't usually fluctuate, and that you're kind of guaranteed your money back in your coupon. So I go to the United States, go to Trump, and say, right, I'm going to give you the $100,000. And I want it back in 10 years. I want my $100,000 in 10 years. And you're going to pay me, just say, 3.5% a year for the 10 years.
1: So last year, I would have paid you 3.5%.
0: That's what I'm saying. But now people are saying, because of the issue with the US and how much debt they hold, they're thinking that it's slightly higher risks. Now they're looking for a higher coupon. They're looking for a higher interest rate.
1: Yeah.
0: So they're not saying 3%. They're saying 5%.
1: And it's all about the promise.
0: And that means the government now, that US government, has to pay more out to the loan that they have to the bondholders than they did last year.
1: That's right.
0: But mortgage rates and that time of the long-term borrowing that people do is really linked to the mortgage, to the bond market. So if I'm Avant and I have a really good 10-year fixed rate at 3.4, and I'm saying, oh, bond yields are now 5% over 10 years. I'm not going to be able to give that 3.4 out because I know the kind of market's priced at 5. And that's where the impact comes.
1: Not for very long anyway. So if you were to look at the, you know, at the minute, it's costing America about 5% is the borrowing rate, you know, for 10-year money in America. Germany is about 3.5. Ireland is 3.6. So we're very close to Germany, which is healthy. UK is about 5.2. So those are the current 10-year for bonds at the moment that are in the marketplace. So what happens with bonds? So the government promises, or a company, that they'll give you back the money and they'll pay you a rate of interest. And that's the promise. But what happens is when people buy a bond the day it's issued, so you're buying it the day it starts, it issues at a price of 100 and matures at a price of 100. But you can buy and sell it anytime you want along the way. So you don't have to hold it. Even though it's a 10-year loan,
0: I can sell it to somebody else.
1: You can sell it to somebody else. But what price you're selling it at is, what's the value of that bond in the market at the moment? So if you were to take a US 10-year bond that was issued 5 years ago, the US government was probably in a lot healthier position 5 years ago. Now they owe $40 trillion and it's escalating at a dramatic rate. So you're kind of going, so what's this promise actually worth? And where you get that information from is what are called credit rating agencies. So have you heard the term AAA rated?
0: Yeah.
1: Well, that comes from...
0: It's not your battery.
1: It's not your battery. Exactly. It's the what are called ratings agencies, companies called Standard & Poor's, Moody's and Fitch are three of them. What they will say is, what's that promise worth today? So if they think that you're really likely to pay money back, your AAA, if you're not really likely to
0: pay back... And I was
1: going to
0: sell it. Say I was really good AAA and I was going to sell my bond to you.
1: Yeah.
0: I might get 101 euro back or
1: exactly.
0: 102 euro back because you're going to pay a premium to have that promise of 3.5%.
1: Yeah.
0: But if it's not, you're going to go, I don't want your 100 euro bond. I'll give you 90 quid for it.
1: Exactly.
0: And that's where that bond price moves.
1: And also, if interest rates go up, okay, the short-term interest rates go up, then somebody might say, do you know what? I'm not getting as much from that 3.5% one you
0: took out. I'll
1: just take it on the bank. And that will mean the price of the bond that you took out at 100 might fall to 98, 97. And that's what we mean by bond prices are going down. And that is something that, from an investment point of view, is really important. Where it becomes really important, what you mentioned about the fixed rate mortgages, is when the banks are lending out this money, what they will use the bond market to get for fixing long-term rates.
0: Sense of where it is.
1: And exactly. And if bond yields, which is the current price of the income on that loan, if those are going up, then they will start to raise the fixed term rates in the future. But if you have one, you get that rate. So if you've got your fixed rate, you're okay. It's when people are taking a new fixed rate. So if somebody today is looking for a fixed rate mortgage, they mightn't get as good a one as they would have got maybe 6 months or a year ago.
0: I think that's the big thing for listeners, just fix your mortgage long term today while you can. You might be able to do it next year. I think that's my biggest advice. Let's talk about, from a bond market point of view then.
1: Yeah.
0: Just again for listeners. This is linked to this $40 trillion debt that the US have. And China has a massive debt liability as well. Who owes the money?
1: Yeah.
0: I think this is where people get really confused. As in, like, is it one guy? Is it like, is it governments? But it's actually all of our money. So when you put your money on the banks in particular, like our banks have $180 billion sitting on deposits.
1: Yeah.
0: Or close to $180 billion in deposits. Our banks will typically buy these long-term bonds. And this is the problem for the consumer. Yeah. I'm not saying this is where the next bubble or this big bang is going to come from. But ultimately, everyone owes each other this money. It's literally all the money in the world just being recycled into different contracts, different bonds and different IOUs.
1: Yeah.
0: So when you put your money in the banks, I always say, be careful. When you put your money in the bank's not just holding your 10, 100 grand, billion, whatever it is, in the back in a safe deposit box for you. It takes it, it puts it into the bond markets or in the stock markets or different things. And the vast majority of the banks will look for security. They're conservative enough. So they will buy bonds over the long term. And this is the problem. That US bond defaults, not that it will, but if it ever was to, that's literally, it's game over.
1: It's game over.
0: It's
1: we're all finished.
0: It's literally game over.
1: Yeah.
0: So I think Trump's play here and the US's play is that, and this is the problem for me, is that it's too big to fail.
1: Big time.
0: Too many people need to support it. But the other problem, and you mentioned this earlier on, that the Bank of Japan put their interest rates up. So the problem with Japan was that a lot of people were doing what's called a carry trade, where you go to Japan with your money and you borrow at really low interest rates of 2-1%, and you take that money and you lend it to America for 3-4%.
1: Yeah.
0: And now you have this spread across them. So you're making 2-3% really easy. But if Japan increases its rates enough, a lot of people that did that carry trade, which is billions and billions and billions of euros and dollars, they get crucified because they're not getting enough of the US debt to pay back the Japanese debt.
1: Yeah.
0: So this correlation between what's happening with Japanese interest rates and what's happening with Japan and the kind of American bond market is really, really, really scary.
1: It's all interconnected. And can I throw another one at you, Paul, in this space as well? So we mentioned earlier on, what's the fastest theme in the world of investing at the moment?
0: AI. Oh, AI, yeah.
1: AI is the big one. So what's funding that at the moment? You've got the huge, what we call hyperscalers, which are the Googles and the Amazons.
0: They're putting money into these companies.
1: They're now issuing bonds themselves.
0: Which is nearly a carry trade again.
1: It is.
0: It is nearly a carry trade. But they're issuing the bonds, but they're taking the money off the bonds and putting them into Anthropic and all these other AI stocks. So it's like going the same money flushing around the AI tech space that's given these massive valuations.
1: Yeah.
0: And you know what? This kind of comes back to listeners, a question you had earlier on, like, I'm really nervous about markets. Yeah, I don't blame them.
1: Yeah.
0: I don't blame them. But I think I said this on the show with you years ago, and I think I said it last year maybe, and I said it when I wrote my book, Money Made Easy. I was talking about Sean Haverty was my old, actually in this very office here in Zalorgan where we work today, this is my old Irish Life sales office, and Sean was the investment manager. And I remember when the financial crash was happening, and I was like, this is game over. I said, Paul, every crash and every correction feels worse than the one before because you don't recognize it. You don't realize it.
1: Yeah.
0: But I remember in 2006 as having gone, this is game over. Like, this is, unemployment's gone through the roof. The following years were brutal. But yeah, he was right. It was just washed out within 2 years in the stock market. 2010 to 2015 was growth. 15 to 26 was phenomenal growth. And everything came back. And then even with COVID, I was like, oh, this is a disaster. This is different than everything before because you know, everything's closed. No one's making money.
1: It's different this time, shut down. Is the phrase that they always use.
0: And it's always different this time. And again, this time feels really weird because you're looking at the world going, those valuations don't look real. You know, this debt thing that the US have is ridiculously large. It's going to cost them $1 trillion a year just to service.
1: More than the cost of defense.
0: Defense,
1: which is what they're spending in wars around the world.
0: So they're kind of really in a sticky point. But again, if it does go, genuinely speaking, it'll be okay in 5 years' time. And a lot of people have 5 years.
1: They might
0: like what happens between now and 5 years or two. It actually very rarely takes a 5 years to sort itself out. It could be usually a year or two. But if it does happen, it will feel worse than the last time.
1: Yeah.
0: But you'll be looking back with a recovery of some description saying, ah, that was that.
1: Yeah.
0: So I can see, you know, it's not the end of the world. And I know we're saying we're all in trouble. But there will be some mechanism and some way that the world will work out what to do with it, even though it might impact everything.
1: Yeah. The risks, they do go up and down. I think one of the interesting things is, just remember, is there are bonds that are issued by governments and issued by companies. Also, you have short-term, medium-term and long-term bonds. So, you know, a good advisor can help you identify which is the ones that probably match what you're looking for return and what level of risk. So we've talked a few times about our own Fairstone funds. We hold quite a lot of bonds within those portfolios, but what we do with them is, at present, because we're quite cautious on the bond market, we primarily hold the shorter term bonds that don't tend to go up or down by as much, so it's more cautious. The second thing is we hold a bit more corporate bonds than governments because we're a bit nervous about the growth in US debt and what's happening with that Japanese carry trade you mentioned. And the third thing we do is, where we buy bonds outside of the European Union,
0: currency point of view,
1: we hedge out the currency.
0: Yeah.
1: So it is just what level of risk management happens within.
0: Yeah,
1: the
0: we're
1: portfolio.
0: Talking about bonds. It's important that we're not scaring people off bonds. It's those long-term, 10-year bonds that everyone's concentrating on all the market. It's not the short-term stuff that the vast majority of portfolios would have exposure to. Bernard, thanks for that really good update in the markets. Much appreciated. Guys, hope you enjoyed today's show. If you missed any of it and want to sit back, head over to Spotify and search for Ask Paul on Dublin City FM. Thanks and have a great... Oh, sorry, song-wise, I would like to leave you with this song from Aaron Rowe. Aaron Rowe has pulled out of that Ed Sheeran tour earlier in the week. I know Aaron, he's a really sound guy. I think for somebody to pull out of You know, such a phenomenal opportunity for himself. You know, it speaks, you know, a thousand words about the guy. So we're going to play Hey Ma from Aaron Rowe.
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0: 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Every week we bring you inspiring conversations with women who have taken their passions, turned them into purpose, and built businesses and careers on their own terms. We talk honestly about the highs, the hurdles, and everything in between, because success is rarely a straight line. Today's guest is someone who knows that confidence isn't about what you wear, it's about how you feel when you wear it. Joining me in studio is Laura Hyland. She's a personal stylist, a boutique sales expert, a social media creator, and has spent years helping women discover their personal style, build confidence through fashion, from her background in ladies' fashion to the corporate world to creating engaging content online. Laura has built a reputation for her honest advice, warm personality, and a genuine desire to help women feel their absolute best. We're also going to be chatting about her love for travel, music, the arts, the lessons she's learned along the way, and why embracing who you are is the greatest style statement anybody can make. Laura, it's an absolute pleasure. I can't wait for this conversation. I'm just going to warn our listeners that it can go anywhere.
1: Okay. Thanks, Sarah. Thanks so much for having me. I'm really, really delighted you asked me to do this.
0: Oh, I'm so excited.
1: We know each other a long time.
0: A long, long time. From strutting stilettos down Sydney Harbour to Dublin Street.
1: Stilettos with a backpack and a hair dryer.
0: And pencil skirts.
1: And cargo pants in between as well.
0: Take us from, because you, at the time when I knew you back in our early 20s, you were in corporate finance.
1: Yeah. Banking, retail banking.
0: Yeah.
1: When I started work, oh God, I was nearly 19 when I went to work full time, and I started in retail banking and loved it. I loved that job, but I knew I wanted to travel in my early 20s. And then I just resigned. I remember at the time, my mom and dad saying, "You're leaving a good pensionable job." I actually didn't have a pension actually with that job because I was under 25. But I just knew I wanted to travel. It was in me. And at the time, the economy was starting to, you know, level up. And I said, I'd get another job when I come home.
0: Yeah, it was going to be easier.
1: I had that confidence of a 24-year-old that I just knew it would all be okay. And that was it. Decided I want to go traveling. And went over to my uncle first in Canada, who had a pub with Amanda, my cousin. And we had the best summer. And then we went on to Australia with you and your then boyfriend, who was also a childhood friend of mine. And it was just the best experience, albeit an experience that I knew I didn't want to stay there, but I just loved being there and having the time of my life.
0: Experiencing it and getting to know so many different people from all different walks of life.
1: Yeah, it was just such a great eye-opener at that age. I still have so many memories and stories and still even lines that I quote from, the Aussies being so direct and just meeting different Irish people, British people, European people along the way as a backpacker. And trying to, I suppose, resonate the idea that, I have got my backpack on, but I still have my high heels and my hair straightener.
0: And I still have a brain in my head and I know.
1: Yeah. Oh, God. I was very, very aware that I still had to earn money and had to work if I wanted to stay there.
0: Yeah.
1: You know, there was no trust fund going to hold me up. So I did have to work and got a job. And it was in a finance company.
0: Yeah.
1: So my experience, stood to me.
0: And also your confidence going in and not saying no to anything.
1: No. I worked.
0: Do you know how to do this? Yeah, absolutely.
1: Yeah, absolutely. I do it. Yeah. It's like from pulling pints in my uncle's pub. I remember doing that and thinking, okay, I'll learn. And I did learn. And then also same with the company I worked for in Sydney. It was oh my God, that was a baptism of fire. Collections, debt collections. And some of the stories were classic. So again, there's stories I still quote to this day.
0: Yeah.
1: You know, the experience.
0: It's that whole navigation of, okay, I don't know how to do it, but I'm going to pretend that I do. I'm going to learn on my feet.
1: Yeah, wing it.
0: And I'm going to do it.
1: Yeah. I have a really good friend and she will always say that to me. You are the epitome of fake it till you make it.
0: Absolutely.
1: When we were younger, and I'd say, yeah, I'll give anything a go. And I learn as I go. Yeah, I will.
0: Feel the fear and
1: feel
0: it
1: the
0: anyway.
1: Fear and do it anyway. Yeah.
0: And so talk me through then, like, because you did stay in corporate for a long time.
1: Oh, yeah, came home. I remember being in Sydney and thinking, oh, everybody has a mobile phone here. You know, I still tell people now I didn't have a mobile phone until I was 25. Yeah. And that's just the way it was. It was the late 90s. So I remember saying, I want like a company car and a mobile phone and a good salary.
0: That was all that mattered.
1: Yeah. And I remember coming home. And, you know, there was no option for me to like sit on my ass when I got home. My mom was like, okay.
0: Yeah, are you not working yet?
1: Yeah, get out and get a job. Within a week, I was in the agencies handing out my CV. And I was very lucky. I did get hired very quickly by a company. And They sent me to the UK to do a training for 3 months. I was working in car dealership, selling insurance on top of the finance that they would have sold in the dealership. And oh, wow, that was a huge learning curve.
0: It's another big bad world, isn't it?
1: I was really thrown at the deep end in the north of England in a car dealership and just outside Leeds. And I remember I was living over a pub and I was quite lonely. I was very homesick because I was very, very nervous about what I was doing. But I just knew I had to do it.
0: It
1: means to an end. Yeah.
0: It didn't align with you as a person or where you wanted to go, but you had to do it.
1: But I knew I had to do it. And I had a great boss and he would check in with me every week and whatever. But I was very isolated. I was a bit kind of, it was a bit of them and us in the dealership. You know, the staff didn't really trust me because they were afraid I would
0: take their jobs.
1: Not even take their job, but I would compromise the deal of the car sale by overselling the finance or the insurance with the customer. So I got to learn very quickly and think on my feet and learn on my feet again.
0: Gain a new communication style.
1: Yes,
0: so that you're
1: absolutely.
0: Not ostracizing them and you're
1: absolutely. I had to be very diplomatic and win their trust as well as winning the customer's trust. And I also had to learn a different way, cultural way, just because we're 500 or 600 miles apart.
0: We speak the same language, we're different people.
1: Oh, completely different culture. Completely. Those customers are known by Mr. Smith and Miss. It's not John and Mary. There's a very formal approach with the people or customers. This was at the time, you know, I'm talking 26, 27 years ago, but it was very, oh my God, I was 25 and I was just completely
0: dropped
1: into it. But again, I look back and say, I learned so much during that period.
0: Do you feel like you were fearless or do you feel like you just were dragged?
1: I just did it. Yeah. I just did it. It wasn't even conscious. It was kind of like, this is what I have to do because I've got to get some kind of career going. I don't want to be stuck in my mother's box room for, you know, the next 10 years. I want to start saving for a deposit for a house. You know, this is at the time when maybe one single person could buy their own property.
0: Yeah.
1: But yeah, I just knew it was kind of a case.
0: And you were always that person though. Like I remember you in your little Cinquecento, like you were always that girl that was ahead of all the girls in terms of you always had your own. You were always independent.
1: Yeah.
0: You were always striving for the next best thing.
1: Yeah. Well, I got that from my mom. Definitely.
0: Yeah.
1: My mom and dad instilled a very strong work ethic in myself and my sister. But I think I grew up in quite an unconventional setting in the 80s where my mom worked as well as my dad.
0: And stayed working.
1: And she worked at home, which was great because she was always there when we came home from school. But we were always very aware that she contributed, you know, a lot to the household and sometimes more. And it was just natural and organic in our house to see that. And that you just didn't question that a woman would stay at home and not earn her own money. And she always said it, always have your own money.
0: My mom always says, have your runaway money.
1: Yeah, you're running away money. And yeah. I think that's nearly redundant now. Yeah. You're running away money because we need a lot of money to run away.
0: I know, but do you want to be running away from?
1: Exactly. You have to create a life.
0: Yeah.
1: And creating a life means working for it.
0: Yeah.
1: You know, the life you want, you have to work for it.
0: Yeah.
1: Again, unless you have a trust fund, you know?
0: And even if you have, like, it's still, if you don't create this amazing life that you want to be in, and you want to be part of.
1: Yeah, there's no point. There's no reward. There's no joy in it. Yeah, the ups and the downs, you know. So, yeah, I suppose I got that from my mom, watching her.
0: Yeah.
1: You know, and other women, I suppose, in my life as well. My mother's friends, they all had careers, you know.
0: And so you built this corporate career then.
1: Yeah. And I got a bit of a leg up as well. There was a bit of help. My dad's friend was on the board of a bank or whatever, and he got us.
0: You still have to do the
1: job.
0: Work.
1: But exactly. Yeah. Exactly. That was it. I mean, I went in there like at 18 and a half. And just made great friends and networks and without realizing I was networking, you know, I mean, didn't have that vocabulary or that articulation when I was that age.
0: You're just making friends and being nice.
1: Yeah. And just being myself and working hard and sometimes not working hard, you know, at that age you come in and you might like have had a great night the night before and you're hungover and you just wing it through the day. But it was
0: I think though the work ethic that you had, you still got the work done.
1: Oh God,
0: you had to stay till 8 o'clock night to make up for the lack of work on the Monday. You did that.
1: And I had a great mentor. When I worked in Irish Permanent as it was, I had a fantastic mentor, Eric, God rest him. He died a few years ago, Eric Young. And he was, I still quote him to this day. what he taught me in terms of, say, timekeeping or attention to detail, which, you know, I wouldn't have been great at, and I'm still not great at. Administration is my pet hate. Mm-hmm. And those kind of things where I struggled with, he really taught me some good skills on how to manage that.
2: Yeah.
1: And he would give me a G up, you know, if you weren't performing.
2: How do you manage it now? Like, because if you don't love doing it, yeah, you get somebody else to do it for you.
1: Well, life admin, I don't mind. I'll do that, but I procrastinate.
2: Yeah,
1: I'm such a procrastinator. Actually, my son and I had a bit of a row the last couple of days over procrastination and me setting up car insurance for him.
2: And for him.
1: Yeah, for him. And I kind of was dithering and dothering about it, you know. But look, it's nearly like I have to just say, just get it done, Laura, you know, kick up the ass, give myself a kick up the ass.
2: Hold yourself accountable.
1: Yeah, hold yourself accountable. That's it. That's it. Yeah, yeah, yeah.
2: Get it done.
1: But it's not my forte. It's not my forte, administration. But anyway, there you go. And I spent 25 years in a corporate setting. But anyway, there you go.
2: In all that time, you were navigating the career ladder.
1: Yeah.
2: What made you turn your back on it?
1: When did you turn your back on it? Yeah, that was a massive catalyst. I left one company in 2018 and went to another. And got this, like, you know, really good offer from a company and financially fantastic, you know, I'd be loaded if I still worked there, I mean? I'd be miserable. But I knew within a week, oh, this place is toxic. It is not for me.
2: And how old were your kids at this stage?
1: Oh, so I was 44. So 2018, my son was 10. And my daughter was 12.
2: So that would have been a difficult decision to make. Like all this money at a time when your kids are transition into secondary school.
1: Yeah, and all of just everything, like even at that age is when maybe your career should be starting to take off and
2: you're getting a little bit more time.
1: Yeah.
2: Kids are in school for longer hours.
1: Yeah, I was just so conflicted. I remember thinking, this is not what I want. And I remember sitting in a boardroom. I went in at a very senior level. And I was sitting in a boardroom meeting and I was going in as a relationship account manager, business relationship manager for their biggest client, the company's biggest client. And it was a bit of a fractious relationship that we had as a company with the client. And all of a sudden I got bawled out of it. Like
2: it's your fault.
1: Yeah. And I was only like 3 weeks in the company and it wasn't personal.
2: I know.
1: But I remember my boss sitting back and looking at his nails and you know, just kind of swinging on the chair. He had just tuned out. And I just thought, where's the support here?
2: Yeah, no backup.
1: And I just thought, oh, no, I don't want to be here. This is not me. And I actually came home. I felt really exposed. I felt like I was in over my head. I felt really vulnerable, you know, in that period of time that I was drowning.
2: Yeah.
1: And when I made the decision to resign, and that particular boss, by the way, was really lovely and a really, really nice guy. Maybe he was just having a bad day. But it was just, he said, is there something I can do? Do you want us to move you to another part of the business? And I said, no, I don't want to be in this business anymore. Period.
2: Culture just doesn't align with me.
1: And neither did the culture of the previous organization. Okay. Even though I was there for 8 years, I just decided I'd had enough.
2: Mm-hmm.
1: And I left some great people. You know, it's the people I will always miss.
2: Yeah.
1: And I worked, I think of the three main companies, I spent 8 years in one, 8 years, 7 years in another. I've made friends for life in those three organizations.
2: But that's you as a person. Do you know what I mean?
1: Yeah.
2: That's nothing got to do with what your working ability is. That's just you would always have done that regardless of where you were.
1: And you know that saying, water always finds its own level.
2: Yeah.
1: You know, I met people who were kindred spirits, who I had stuff in common with, etc. And we laugh, especially in one particular company that I worked in. We say we're trauma bonded, you know, by experiences. And, you know, these are the people who make your life richer.
2: Yes.
1: And fuller because you're gaining knowledge from older, younger colleagues. I think there's a great benefit in having friends or, you know, colleagues from an older age or a younger age because you're learning from different generations and experience and expertise that those people have. So again, all of that knowledge and wisdom I carry forward with me in every walk of life. The last job, I remember going home to my husband, John, and saying, I can't do this.
2: He support you?
1: Yeah, he did. Yeah. He saw how
2: miserable you were.
1: Miserable I was and how upset I was. And I was, oh God, I was like so cranky.
2: And that's not you because
1: I can be contrary like a lot of people,
2: but everybody has their moments. But for the day-to-day, Laura, always.
1: Yeah, it didn't sit with me that I was doing this. And I just thought, oh God, this is like.
2: And did you just jump out of that and straight into fashion?
1: So what I did was I left and then I had a few months off, you know, kind of gathering my thoughts, so to speak.
2: What did that look like?
1: Oh, geez. I was just, what am I going to do now?
2: Yeah.
1: And then one day I'm sitting at home and my pal, my very good friend in Germany, Leah, sent me a message and saying, look who's hiring. And it was Pippa O'Connor Poco, the jeans store. And I went and applied for, she had a pop-up shop in Liffey Valley. So I applied for that and I got the job. And I worked there for 7 or 8 weeks, whatever period that the store was open, from October till Christmas. Great experience. Loved it. Mm-hmm. Loved working in retail. Mm-hmm. Loved the interaction with the women that I was working with. I loved the product at the time. You know, I love what Pippa O'Connor does as well. She's just, I think she's a fantastic businesswoman.
2: Yeah.
1: So
2: she's a leading light, I think, for women in business.
1: She's incredible. She's done so well. I really, really admire her. And I just loved the energy. Mm-hmm. And there was a great group of women working together. It was just lovely. It was a lovely vibe. And I think as well, the fact that it was a temporary, so it was like I was dipping my toe into retail.
2: So it wasn't too much.
1: No.

0: So I was there for 4 years because, you know, I was there during COVID, and we did, a few of us worked in COVID because we were seen as essential workers, etc., you know, with online shopping and that kind of stuff that sustained the business. And I loved that. I loved.
1: Did you get like an insight into how the back end of the online was working at that point?
0: Yeah, yeah. Because I worked in the customer service and I saw how online worked, and I saw how Arnott's survived during COVID was because of the online business.
1: Yeah.
0: And how integral it was to their business. And then the customer service that they offered was second to none as well. And I'm saying that because I worked with a great team. No, but there was also a, you know, a background team as well. We were customer facing. There was also a back end team as well, working online or on the phones. But their reputation is deserved, you know. So I just...
1: You constantly absorbing all this information and storing it in your brain.
0: Yeah, yeah, yeah.
1: How will I be able to use that?
0: Yeah, completely.
1: I'll be able to do this and...
0: Completely. Mm-hmm. And, but I also always knew I wanted to kind of go work in fashion.
1: Mm-hmm.
0: And there wasn't an opportunity there that worked for me kind of thing in fashion there. So I didn't want to pursue that. And then I went and started. I always worked for Susie, my cousin, who owns Eclipse Boutique, where I am now. I always did one day a week for her, kind of post around COVID time. I would always work one day a week for her. And I just loved it. I loved driving over to the store that we had in Sandymount at the time. And I realized that was my passion. Yeah, I was like, I want to do more of this.
1: I just remember.
0: I want to do more of
1: starting
0: this.
1: Starting to pop up on my Instagram and stuff. And I was like, wow, the way you put the clothes together, the way you talk to the camera, it was just so engaging. And it was so different to what any other boutiques were doing.
0: Yeah. Yeah.
1: And I was all in.
0: Thanks very much, Sarah. And that's just authentic. It can be very nerve-wracking putting yourself out there on social media. And
1: yeah, I wanted to ask you about that because, right, we're not 20-year-olds. We're not a size 6.
0: No.
1: We're literally on show.
0: Yeah. So you're putting
1: yourself.
0: Yeah, you're putting yourself up for scrutiny. Yeah. And thankfully, I've got the odd troll.
1: Yeah.
0: You know, the odd negative comment.
1: How do you deal with that? Block, delete.
0: Well, no, I haven't had enough of it to say block, delete.
1: Yeah.
0: But, and I certainly don't want to manifest it either.
1: No, yeah.
0: But on the whole, people are really generous and kind. And at the end of the day, what I do find is that thankfully, whatever way my presentation comes across, people are looking at the product, as in the clothes.
1: Yes, exactly.
0: And maybe not judging me.
1: Yeah.
0: Or maybe they are, I don't care, you know. But if it's somebody... If somebody wants to say something negative,
1: they were going to find something negative in any way, regardless of the person. That's their personality.
0: Yeah. We all know that, you know, this old cliche, hurt people and all that kind of jazz. So if someone wants to be negative, but if someone wants to be constructive.
1: Yeah, I'll take that on board. Yeah.
0: So if it's from somebody who has experience in their area, I will absolutely take it on board.
1: I love that. I've had that said to me a few times in the last few months about taking the experience from the expert.
0: Oh, God. Gotcha.
1: Like, take the advice from somebody who has already done it.
0: Absolutely. Yeah. If somebody has done it, has lived it, has years of experience and, you know, success or no success, whatever it might be, then I'm all for taking that criticism or that advice, you know.
1: And how, since, because you've gone all in now with Eclipse.
0: With Susie, yeah.
1: How has things changed for the business?
0: Well, the business we changed location.
1: Yeah. Where are you now?
0: We're in Colester.
1: Okay.
0: So, which is just Clontarf adjacent.
1: Yeah.
0: I hear people
1: That's
0: saying
1: such a Laura thing.
0: I hear people saying it's West Clontarf, you know, it's Dublin 3. It's a really lovely area. We have the most lovely, lovely group of customers, and still we're building it. Like, Susie had Eclipse in Sandymount for 9 years, and she took over from the previous owner. And it was a fantastic store, really, really great product offering. But she opened a second one and then decided to close Sandymount, and we'd concentrate
1: on
0: Colester.
1: Yeah.
0: And we are all in Colester, and we're building. I mean, we still have ladies will come in and say, oh, I didn't know you're here. How long are you here? And we'll be there almost 2 years. We're there almost 2 years now in Colester, and it's starting to build and it's going really well.
1: Mm-hmm.
0: You know, retail, small business is so tough because we're competing with online.
1: Yeah.
0: We're competing with the cheapy Chinese, you know, non-European retailers, etc.
1: That can produce at such quantities.
0: Mass production and, you know, a lot cheaper, etc. So we try to offer something different.
1: Yeah.
0: And you're not going to get the same experience ordering something online from, you know, in another country as you will if you come into us and you get the personal interaction.

0: Have you found your calling?
1: Yeah, completely. Completely.
0: Like, and what is it about what you do now that just so aligns with you?
1: I just love helping other women feel good about themselves. I love a woman. When a woman walks in and says, I'm looking for, like, you can have women who'll come in and they'll say, I'm just browsing. That's, of course, come in. Or I have women who'll come in and they think, I'm not dressed to come into a boutique. You're dressed, aren't you?
0: You've got clothes on. Yeah.
1: Come in.
0: Absolutely.
1: You know, you do
0: like
1: not.
0: The women that think that they have to dress up. Or the women that think they have to clean for the cleaner.
1: Yeah. There's no need. Come in.
0: We're here to help.
1: And we're here to chat.
0: Yeah.
1: Sometimes it's like a therapy session. Yeah. I get people's life stories.
0: I can only imagine.
1: Yeah. And it's almost like a therapy room. Then unfortunately they get mine. So oh, it's a two-way street. It can be so lovely. And just when you help somebody feel good about themselves, I get such a buzz out of that. Like, my dopamine levels go through the roof, and my serotonin and all the happy hormones, because, you know, they feel good about themselves. They'll tell their friends. They'll word of mouth. Word of mouth is so important, especially when you have a small business. And obviously social media is a huge part of that as well, because it's like your shop window. Yeah. You know, if you don't have a budget to advertise, your social media is the be all and end all, you know. And when you're a small business, you don't have the budget to advertise, you know. So promoting it in any way we can, and that is Instagram and Facebook as well. And
0: Which of the two is the best for you, Instagram or Facebook?
1: It's actually surprising. They're both really good, because there is a cohort who love Facebook, and they kind of see Instagram maybe for a younger audience or a different demographic. So they will contact us quite a bit and say, oh, I saw it on Facebook. And it's usually people that you don't expect from maybe the West of Ireland, Midlands, and say, oh God, that's great. You're following us. You saw us.
0: Yeah.
1: Because
0: social media,
1: our reach. Yeah. Because our reach is goes nationwide. I've had customers, I've sent people products out to Wales and to Scotland.
0: Amazing.
1: Yeah, because they found us on either Facebook
0: or Instagram. So where can they find you if they come looking for you?
1: So Eclipse Colester is our store.
0: Yeah.
1: Eclipse.colester is the Instagram handle. And then my personal handle is Hylo Life and Style, which is a bit of a mouthful. It's a play on my name, Highland. H-Y-L-O. It was my husband's nickname when he was a kid. Hylo, and it's Life and Style. Laura Highland, you know, you'll find me. But I'm just all about saying we have the best, beautiful little business in North Dublin.
0: Thank you. Thank you so much for joining me today. It's been such an enjoyable conversation. I think our listeners will take away a really important message that style isn't about following trends or spending a fortune. It's about understanding yourself, dressing with confidence, and letting your personality shine through. I'm so sorry we didn't get to talk about all the other things that I promised we would talk about, because you'll have to come in again. I think you should have your own show, to be honest with you. If you've enjoyed any part of today's episode, don't forget to share it with someone who might need a little inspiration this week. You can catch us on all of our previous episodes anywhere you get your podcast, and keeping up to date with any upcoming guests or behind the scenes, follow us on our social media channel, Dublin City FM. And until next time, remember, your background doesn't determine your future, your circumstances don't define your potential, and sometimes all it takes is one brave step to launch the life of the business that you've been dreaming about. I'm Sarah Naylor. I'll see you next time on Ladies Who Launch.

0: You hear that? 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
2: 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The dark espionage thriller Slow Horses is back for season 6. This season, the Slow Horses themselves have become targets. Someone is systematically going after current and former members of Slough House, forcing Lam and his team to go on the run. You can watch this on 16th of September on Apple TV. The Emmy-winning Monsters anthology series from Ryan Murphy is returning for a fourth installment in 2026, following the series' first female monster, Lizzie Borden. The season centers on murder suspect Lizzie Borden, who was tried and acquitted for the 1892 axe murders of her father and stepmother in Fall River, Massachusetts. You can watch this on September 17th on Netflix. And finally, Mobland is back for season 2, starring Pierce Brosnan and Tom Hardy. The show centers around two mob families clashing in a war that threatens to topple empires and lives. You can watch this on Now TV, September 18th. 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
6: Hey! Thank you to Sarah Naylor for another great edition of Ladies Who Launch. And welcome back to Perfectly Imperfect Parenting with me, Dr. Mary O'Kane. This week, I'm joined by Gillian Scahill, Conscious Parenting Coach. Oh, listeners, I am just so looking forward to you meeting Gillian and hearing her story. Welcome to the show, Gillian. Oh,
7: thank you, Mary. I'm so honored to be here. Thank you for inviting me.
6: Well, I am delighted to have you. Listeners, I have followed Gillian's page, and you'll find her as Gillian Scahill Coaching on Instagram, but I've followed her for some time now. But I actually didn't know her personal story. So before we talk about parenting, because Gillian and myself are really on the same page on that one, Gillian, can you just tell the listeners a little bit about what happened in your life that Christmas Day, whatever, and how you became a parenting coach?
7: Yes. So my motherhood journey definitely had a lot of twists and turns, Mary. And I have a beautiful son, Matthew. He's 16 now, and he was born in 2009. And he took his time getting here, which, looking back now, was actually the start of my conscious parenting journey, because I very much had to surrender to that and accept that. And that if a baby was to come, they were definitely coming on their own timeline. And so Matthew did that. And yeah, so very excited. He was due at Christmas time, 22nd of December. And I was so ready to be a mom, Mary. I had waited so long. I was just, in peak peak health and welcome to welcome whoever was going to come along. I didn't know whether I was having a boy or a girl, but yeah, Matthew came very quickly on his due date.
6: Yeah.
7: Unbelievable. And I was doing well and he was doing well and everything was looking good. And we were going to stay in hospital for a few days to get established with the breastfeeding and then hopefully come home then on Christmas Day. So,
6: oh, yeah. Lovely Christmas
7: present.
6: I know,
7: right? I mean, yeah. Even when I knew he was coming at Christmas time, I was like, imagine if we were home on Christmas Day, how amazing would that be?
6: Yeah.
7: And yeah, and I suppose, look at, things just took a turn and I couldn't have been prepared for it. But unfortunately, I did become unwell, Mary, in the couple of days after the delivery. Little things. And, you know, I was kind of saying, gosh, I don't feel that I'm feeling maybe a little bit unwell or whatever. And, you know, in fairness, they were attentive and they were checking in and they said, you know, Jill, the body is doing so much recovery after delivery and, you know, reassuring me that everything was okay. So I was discharged on Christmas Day and did get home and did get to sit with Matthew for a little while at the Christmas tree, which was just such a dream come true. But unfortunately, my health just continued to deteriorate and Enda knew there was something wrong. So he did the right thing. He spoke to a doctor friend of ours who said, Jill needs to get back into the hospital straight away. Do not delay. I was in a lot of pain and I was having some difficulty walking. So yeah. He called the ambulance and yeah, it was one of those really frosty winters, Mary, you know, 2009. It was really icy. And so the paramedics arrived in the ambulance and we're not too far from the hospital, but they suggested that they would take me in and that Matthew and Enda should stay at home and come in the morning.
6: Yeah.
7: And not to worry. So they carried me out of the house, Mary. They carried me out of the house.
6: Oh,
7: and
6: Jim.
7: That was, yeah, Christmas night, early Stevens's morning. So 26th of December, 2009, Mary. And I'm going to tell you now that I didn't go home to my house. I didn't go home to my house until the August, right, of 2010. So little did I know. But I came back into the hospital. I was readmitted, I was checked over, all the things. And look, the reality was I actually was suffering from an infection.
6: Yeah.
7: But it wasn't glaringly obvious. I was in the early stages of sepsis. And, you know, it's a sneaky one, Mary. And unfortunately, yeah, it wasn't seen straight away until the blood work came back a few hours later, which was showing that I was my kidneys were under severe pressure. I was actually in the early stages of renal failure. And yeah, very quickly, I was transferred to the intensive care unit. The sepsis led to septic shock and multi-organ failure. And Mary, I'm very lucky to be here because it was very touch and go. And I don't remember much of that time, but obviously my family looking on and you can just imagine it was just absolutely horrific. And Brenda, like not even really understanding what was happening either. And yeah, he was told at one stage on that day, you know, we're losing her. So I'm very grateful to the extremely skilled professionals and consultants that were in the ICU that day to get lines in. Like the body just is shutting down, you know, it's trying to protect itself. We don't really understand why sepsis happens sometimes, but it's like the body's over response. It's like an inflammatory response to infection and things deteriorate very quickly in times of the essence. So I was stabilized. I was put in an induced coma. There was talks, I think, of transferring me maybe to another hospital, but I stayed where I was and oscillating ventilator, 10 days induced coma. I think there was lots of prayers, Mary, and lots of vigils.
6: Oh, yeah. Gillian, you said to me that they actually put Matthew's little baby grow on you and a piece of your clothing in with Matthew.
7: Absolutely. I think this was, you know, really hearing about these things a few weeks later that these things were done, you know, but of course, you know, the midwives, everybody was distraught in the hospital, like, a young, healthy woman's just given birth and she's not with her baby. So, of course, they did everything they could. And yes, so clothing that I would have been wearing maybe around the time of the birth was placed in the cot with him. And yes, his little baby girls were placed on me in ICU.
6: Oh, Gillian.
7: Yeah, yeah. And yeah, lots of little lovely things like that were done to try and keep it all going and keep the bond going. And I just want to say that, like, yeah, even though I wasn't physically with my baby, the bond is strong.
6: Yeah.
7: Yeah. So we were good. We were good. And in the early days then when I was brought out of a coma, I was very anxious to see him, of course. And so again, ICU staff went above and beyond to facilitate a visit. because I really think I thought something might have happened to him, Mary. You know, I couldn't really make sense of what was going on. So yeah.
6: Oh, Gillian.
7: So anyway, my beautiful baby, he became a guest of the pediatric unit in the hospital for about 5 weeks. I was back in the ward. Lots of complications, Mary, unfortunately. Both my feet were severely damaged. A side effect of sepsis, but look, I was alive. But a lot of uncertainty and a lot of things to figure out. I needed a lot of skin grafting. I needed a lot of orthopedic intervention. So that went on for quite a few months. I think I told you I was in hospital for 100 days. I got to see, you know, Matthew as much as possible. I was only up for little visits. And so he had to go home. Like ultimately, yeah. You know, it's not a safe place for a child to be in a hospital. He wasn't sick. So he did go home. And that was a big traumatic point as well, you know, even though we don't live too far away. But I think just physically knowing he wasn't even in the building was very, very difficult. So Mary, I don't know. I had to dig deep so much to really accept and surrender to the fact that I was so lucky to be alive and that now my job and my role really as a mom was just to get better and get out of this place as quickly as possible. So I did. I did everything I was told and I got out, but I had a long road ahead. But I'm here.
6: Oh, Gillian. Yeah. It's just such a shocking story. I have to say, I think the staff who did that with the baby grow, whatever, were kind of ahead of their time. If you think that was 16 years ago, I mean, that to recognize how important it was. And I love your message for anybody else listening who may have been separated from their baby, is the lovely, strong bond you have now. Yeah.
7: I do believe, Mary, look, I do believe it wasn't my time, but I do believe that that motherly instinct kicked in. I knew I had unfinished business. I needed to come back for Matthew. I really believe that. And he has kept me going through it all, you know, because it was very difficult and I needed lots of minding and he needed lots of minding, obviously. But yeah, we figured it out. And you're so right. And I'm so grateful. And, you know, there was also a little diary kept of those first few weeks as well. So I still have it. Ender wrote most of it, my husband. I'm sure it was very difficult for him, but you know, he'd write little things in like what Matthew weighs today, who Matthew met today, how many ounces did he drink, how many wet nappies, like all these little things that, you know, we cherish in those early days, you know, when we're watching. But just for me to be able to reflect back on that and feel hugely part of those initial few weeks. But anyway, he had a lot of love around him, Mary.
6: Yeah.
7: He had a lot of love.
6: Oh, Gillian.
7: Yeah, he did.
6: Clearly, I mean, an experience like that couldn't but shape you as a person and change you. But one of the things that I believe it changed was probably in your attitude to parenting. And was it when you were unwell? I think you'd said you found solace in the teachings of Eckhart Tolle but Dr. Shefali.
7: Yeah, I think probably Shefali came later, but like definitely in the early years, I definitely found myself questioning a lot about life.
6: Yeah.
7: You know, why are we here? What are we here? What's the purpose? You know, why did this happen? You know, what, how can I grow, learn and evolve? Like, I think I was searching for meaning and, you know, because it all felt so cruel. So that was a long process, Mary. And I'm not going to say that just, oh yeah, I just got on with it. I needed a lot of support. I need a lot of psychological support. I believe tears are extremely healing. And I feel like I just cried every day for the first year thinking this is just too much. I tried to hand it over. I talked to my mom, you know, and I very much focused on the future.
6: Yeah.
7: So of course, dreamlining in the hospital bed, like simple things like I imagined, you know, walking Matthew, like paddling in the sea, you know, I live in Galway, so down in Silver Strand, or I used to just visualize these beautiful images in the future because that was my goal. And, you know, while the prognosis didn't seem to be very good for a long time, there was lots of questions over my mobility and my walk and all the things. I never gave up hope that if I worked hard and did all the physio and did all the rehab that I get mobile and I'm back with Matthew. So yeah, it was a spiritual journey. I definitely think that. And, and I suppose then a few years later, Mary, when Matthew was a little bit older and I was, you know, very much improved and like I was a few years recovering, but you know, like any mom then I was, you know, struggling maybe with those earlier years where he was, you know, maybe not doing what I needed him to do or whatever, and really struggling. And I remember being extremely hard on myself, Mary, you know.
6: Yeah.
7: I think every mom is hard on themselves. We all imagine how we're going to be as moms. We all want to be the best mom, you know. But I think I had the story, I had that extra layer of kind of like, oh, the a mom that nearly died, and, you know, a long fertility journey, and I just have one. Like, yeah. Why is it so hard? So, but there was a voice inside of me that was like, okay, come on, Jill, you've been through so much now. Come on, you're going to figure this out. This little man, you know, needs something. You haven't figured out quite what that is yet, but you're going to figure it out. And so, yeah, Eckhart quickly led to Dr. Shefali, and that was the start of it, Mary. Yeah.
6: It's just, so you actually went and trained with Dr. Shefali. Which is incredible, Gillian.
7: Yeah. After several years of reading all her books, doing all her other courses and getting kind of on with my own life, I worked in a different area and everything like that. So there was lots of other life stuff happening, but I kept coming back to the teachings. It resonated with me so much. So yeah, Mary, in 2022, I decided to apply and do her certification, which is online. She teaches a couple of times a year. She brings us through. It's a 6-month process. It's very intensive. Mm-hmm. I mean, I basically was like you, Mary, with the headphones on for about 6 months. just clued in to all the material, you know. So for anybody that hasn't heard of Dr. Shefali, she's a clinical psychologist based in New York. She's a New York Times bestselling author. She wrote a beautiful book called The Conscious Parent, which was after a couple of years, I think Oprah came across it, and that kind of catapulted her into international recognition.
6: Yeah.
7: She tours the world. I haven't met her in person yet, but yeah, she's a phenomenal lady. And I'm going to say, Mary, like, hearing her speak, I think was on a podcast initially, she was just so open and transparent. She also has one child who's now a young adult, but she talked about moments that I could really resonate with, Mary, which I'm sure a lot of the listeners can. You know, when you're trying to get like a toddler out of a playground, and you're watching other parents like just walk out with their children, and your child is like screaming the house down or whatever, you know, it's just having too much fun living in the moment.
6: Yeah.
7: And that can feel very overwhelming. And I definitely found those moments very overwhelming. So yeah, we might talk about the core of her teachings to just really, I suppose, explain like how it works and what's so different, Mary. Well, Dr. Shefali talks about ego, inner child, and insightful self. So she's talking about that reactivity piece that we are all familiar with. You know those moments, Mary, where we're like, I know that was an overreaction. I know that I could do better. But for some reason, these moments are, I'm finding, deeply triggering.
6: Yeah.
7: And so Dr. Shefali explains that this is our ego. This is actually a protective part of us. It can come out in the fight or the flight, the reactivity piece. Mm-hmm. And we have to have huge compassion for that part of ourselves, because actually that part of ourselves is trying to protect something deeper. And what is that deeper thing? It very often is a tender place inside of us, a younger part of ourselves, our own inner child, you know, maybe in a child that didn't always get their needs met, or knows that being bold isn't okay, you know, just these kind of things. So this is really, I suppose, the core of her teachings, to understand why we are operating the way we are in life, you know. And it's about making the unconscious conscious, and that's why she calls it conscious parenting. So
6: yeah. One of the things, and I know you had said in the past, and I just loved it, was you were talking about those beliefs about perfectionism and about parenting. And I think so many of us can relate to it, this pressure to be perfect and to do everything and be everything. But you then realized that wasn't what Matthew needed. He needed you to slow down and be present and be in the moment with him. I think that's a huge message for us all.
7: Yeah. Again, like, as I said earlier, of course, we all want the best for our children. And like, I think the way it showed up for me was that I really wasn't seeing Matthew's temperament, Mary. You know, I was very much in the doing. And definitely, I think when it came particularly to activities, I was just thinking about this, you know, Matthew, I thought it'd be really important for Matthew to learn to swim. Of course, it's a life skill. Why wouldn't it be? And living near the sea and all the things. But I'm going to say that Matthew didn't really enjoy the pool experience. He didn't really enjoy going straight to a swimming lesson straight after school.
6: Yeah.
7: He would resist. There would be, you know, words. And then sometimes he wouldn't stay in the pool. Now, I look back at that, and anybody listening might think, oh, that's just a child, just, you know, been naughty, misbehaving, but actually, no, I had my agenda. I want my child to learn to swim, and a good intention.
6: Yeah.
7: 100%.
6: Oh, yeah.
7: But my child wasn't the type of child that could go straight to a swimming class straight after school. And he was probably too young. He was probably tired and he was probably hungry. And I would have been better off just collecting him from school and bringing him home and get him out of the scratchy uniform and letting him play his Legos and do whatever he wanted to do. Yeah. Do you know what I mean, Mary? Oh, I and that's do. Only a small example.
6: No, but I do, Gillian. And I think we all do it. I think sometimes this need to be this perfect parent, as you say, it drives us to succeed. And I think we feel that we have to achieve all these things. We have to do all these things. Perfect parent will result in perfect child. But there's no such thing as a perfect parent or the perfect child. And sometimes we forget to just stop and breathe and think about the child that we, not the child we thought we were going to get, but the child that we got.
7: Exactly. Not the child of our fantasy, Mary. Absolutely 100%. And it is hard because then we have all the voices of saying, well, they should be able to, and this shouldn't be too much. And it is important. So again, like going back to the, you know, I'm going to say that, and it, maybe it's maybe hard to hear, but you know, that might be just part of our own ego, our own maybe inner lack, our own of, I want my child to be doing well. I want them to be doing lots of different things that makes me feel good about myself. Like I could really see that in me. And again, with good intentions, but just not always seeing it that clearly. So anyway, Matthew, anyway, he's the type of child that lets you know, I'm not okay with this, Mom. When are you going to figure it out, you know, and to change tack? So, yeah. So again, we always come in with compassion and understand, you know, that it's understandable that we want the best for our children.
6: And I think, Gillian, that's one of the things I love about your work. And it's that reminder that we can be so hard on ourselves, but we need to show ourselves compassion in order to be able to parent well.
7: Yeah, Mary. And this, I mean, we could talk for so long on this one. I think we have to really go back and think about our own childhoods and think about when we maybe weren't being good or we were misbehaving or we made mistakes. Mm-hmm. You know, were we always offered compassion in those moments? I think people understand logically the importance of being kind to ourselves and offering ourselves self-compassion. But I really feel like, you know, it wasn't really, really instilled. And it's something that we have to practice and cultivate in adulthood. It's vital. Like if you're the type of person that's really hard on yourself, if you're like the perfectionist, if you're berating yourself and bathing in guilt every time you put a foot out of place, you are going to drown in motherhood. That was basically what I realized. Parenting brought me, Mary, honestly, to my knees, you know, and it was nothing to do with Matthew.
6: Yeah.
7: It was nothing to do with him. You know, he was just mirroring back, or he was just shining a light on all those parts of me that needed my loving, kind attention. You know, that's really what it is. Conscious parenting at the core, Mary, is reparenting ourselves, remothering ourselves, taking care of ourselves. I'm going to say learning to be an adult, you know, it's we have a lot to do, but a lot of the work is on ourselves. That really is the message. Our children are just being children. Our children are living in the present moment. Our children are present. You know, we're not present. We're operating from the conditioning of the past and very much probably catastrophizing about the future, you know?
6: Mm. So. And one of the other things I loved that you said is when we learn to show compassion for ourselves, we are teaching our children that they deserve the same, which I think is lovely. I suppose we're modeling what we want them to understand.
7: Yeah, I mean, I think it's quite common to understand that, you know, how we show up as parents in terms of emotional regulation, how we model life and everything, of course, impacts how our children sees us. But what about like being just really kind and gentle? What about if you're a mum of a toddler or two and you just decide to sit down on the floor in the middle of the afternoon and throw a blanket and let them climb all over you and just close your eyes for 10 minutes? I have a beautiful friend that just meditates every day and her children have just got used to it. Now, that might be beyond a lot of people, but, you know, let's model what it is to be a human being, Mary.
6: Yes.
7: A human being.
6: Yeah.
7: You know, we've just veered too far off into the doing, you know, and we think it's normal and it's not normal. We're living in a crazy world, you know, and with all the optimization and with all the tech and with all the support and cars and dishwashers and washing machines, we've never been running and racing as much as am I right?
6: Yeah.
7: I really feel.
6: Oh, you are?
7: That mums maybe back in, or even maybe our own mums, you know, when we went off to school in the morning, like they sat down and had a cup of tea and listened to Jerry Ryan.
6: Yeah.
7: Or something. I just feel like we all have to take responsibility for our own life circumstances. And of course, everything is different. But
6: yeah. And I want to just finish on one thing, which I think was lovely. If there is any parent listening who's thinking, oh, I haven't been living my life this way, that it's never too late and we can repair. I know you were talking about, you know, if something goes wrong, your connection isn't lost. That moment doesn't define you. You're growing from it. You know, that mistake, your child is learning, mistakes are safe. So again, I'd love you to finish on that with parents, yeah, that we can always repair.
7: Absolutely. At any time, even if time passes, you know, I see this with, well, loads of people. You can make amends with your children at any point. You know, you're loving them. You're showing up 99%. These little, we call them ruptures to the relationship. They're not going to last. They're not long lasting. If we go in with the connection piece, we make amends and we move on. Yeah. You know, we just take accountability. We're demonstrating something phenomenal to our children. And, you know, Mary, a lot of us weren't apologized as, you know, when we were children ourselves. So it can feel uncomfortable,
6: yeah,
7: you know, to actually just take full accountability. I shouldn't have spoken to you that way. I just had a frustrated moment, whatever. We don't have to labor over the point. We just make the amend and we listen to our child and we, you know, we move on. And children just bounce back.
6: Yeah.
7: Children are amazing. They will just move from one feeling and emotion to the other, right? They don't hold on to it. And they go, okay, mommy.
6: Yeah. And another thing you had said was, and I thought, it's a message that we need to hear. And probably because, as you say, it's not necessarily the way we were parented, but you can always walk away. Walking away isn't weakness. I know you said you can actually just say, mommy needs to step away.
7: Yeah. Yeah, absolutely. 100%. It's one of the tools, especially now when I have a teenager. Of course, it's not always easy with the toddler.
6: Yeah.
7: You know, if you have to stay and keep a young child safe or whatever, if they're having a moment, like, definitely try and breathe through it and let the emotions pass through a little bit. You know, it's not easy, Mary. It's very difficult. But yeah, walking away is one of my key tools, or jumping in the car and running down to the sea and just taking a breather. And you come back, new woman, and you realize, oh yeah, I flipped my lid.
6: Yeah.
7: You know, it's normal. I'm a human being.
6: And yeah, give yourself a bit of grace.
7: Yeah.
6: Gillian, I know you wanted to finish by just reading a little piece from, this is from Dr. Shefali herself, isn't it?
7: Yeah, so this was the first book I ever read. It's called The Awakened Family. And this little poem is called The Gift. And I'm just going to say it resonates deeply for me because Matthew, the word, is a Hebrew name and it means gift from God.
6: Oh.
7: So when I read this and I give this to all the mums that come to work with me. So, and it really just gives the essence of conscious parenting. So it says, may you be blessed with a child who defies you, so you learn to release control. With one who doesn't listen, so you learn to tune in. With one who loves to procrastinate, so you learn the beauty of stillness. With one who forgets things, so you learn to let go of attachments. With one who is extra sensitive, so you learn to be grounded. With one who is inattentive, so you learn to be focused. With one who dares to rebel, so you learn to think outside the box. With one who feels afraid, so you learn to trust the universe. May you be blessed with a child who teaches you that it is never about them and all about you.
6: Oh, Gillian, that honestly is beautiful. Gillian, I have to finish by saying you are such a gentle, beautiful soul. And I'm so sorry that the experience that you had when Matthew was born, but oh my gosh, you certainly haven't let that define you, in that I can see how the work of Dr. Shefali resonated with you, because I think that gentle, kind spirit that is within you, absolutely, it just shines out of you. As I'm sitting looking at you across here, it shines out of you physically, but oh my gosh, it shines out of you in your words. It really does.
7: Oh. Thank you, Mary.
6: Thank you so much for joining me. Gillian, if the listeners want to learn more about you or connect with you in terms of your coaching, where can they reach you?
7: So my website is gillianscahalcoaching.com. So they'll find me there, or on Instagram at gillianscahalcoaching. If they Google me, they'll find me. If they Google the name Gillian Scahal, they'll find me.
6: Yeah. Gillian, thank you so much. I actually feel quite zen after that. You have a beautiful presence. You really do.
7: Thank you. You made it easy. Thank you.
6: Thank you so much for joining me. Thank you to producer Stephen Crawley. 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
8: Hey there, Dublin's Michael Caine. It's September 19th, and this is what happened on this day in music. Kicking off with a little fun fact. On this day in 2005, research published by the Guinness Book of World Records shows that Status Quo had more hit singles than any other band in UK chart history. The Quos scored 61 hits in their career, beating fellow competitors such as Queen, The Rolling Stones, and UB40. Rewind now all the way back to 1969 when Creedence Clearwater Revival scored their first UK number one single with the classic Bad Moon Rising, which also hit number two in the US. Also on this day, the group scored their first US number one chart hit with Green River. And last but certainly not least, on this day in 1970, the first ever UK Glastonbury Festival took place with Mark Bolan, Ian Anderson, Keith Christmas, Quintessence and Sam Applepie all headlining. If you or someone you know is celebrating your birthday today, you share with legendary frontman Jarvis Cocker with Paul Poo in 1993 had the UK number two single with Common People. Pulp were a quintessential part of the Britpop movement alongside the Big Four, Blur, Suede and of course Oasis. You also share your birthday with Jimmy Fallon, actor Jeremy Irons and Batman star Adam West. I'm Michael O'Kane, and that's what happened on this day in music.
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11: on 1800-929-539 and also available for online chat. I'm Ali Ryan.
10: And I'm Emily Bradley. Woo! Let's crack into it.
11: How are we?
10: Good.
11: Yeah?
10: Good. I'm feeling good.
11: The amount of times you said good is good. Really reassuring.
10: I'm right in the middle of Fringe. Dublin Fringe.
11: Yes.
10: I suppose the end of it. The middle to the end.
11: Hmm.
10: Everything just starts molding into one, doesn't it?
11: It really does, yeah.
10: I had a great run of it, great shows. Fantastic stuff, really, altogether.
11: Good.
10: Didn't get to see as much as I would want to.
11: You never do.
10: You never do.
11: I know.
10: Particularly when you're a part of it. And I thought this year, it was one of my first years not being a creative lead. So I was like, I'll have so much extra time. And then I don't, surprise. But yeah, it was great to be involved. Fantastic works of arts going on. So yeah.
11: Nice. Well, not to bring the tone down, but take a knee.
10: Do you have a list? All right. Ring out the RIP.
11: I will. I need you to take a knee, doff a cap and put on a feather boa because we need to pay tribute to Bob Mackie.
10: Oh.
11: Bob Mackie passed away, the incredible fashion designer and costume designer. If you've ever seen Cher, and if you're listening to this show and you haven't seen Cher, why are you listening to this show? Bob Mackie created some of Cher's most iconic looks. He's created iconic looks throughout. Like, he's just such an indelible part of film history, queer history,
10: pop culture.
11: He's just, it's another loss, man. Yeah. I can't take many more of them.
10: It's been a bad, bad month.
11: It really has.
10: I do, yeah, I do. Do you want, I have a little conspiracy.
11: Okay.
10: Right? It's been you know how everyone is like, recession indicator this, recession indicator
11: yes.
10: that. I have realized, I think that there's been this like, these megaliths, these huge, massive pillars of talent have passed away. And I don't think there's anyone replacing them who are as strong, right?
11: Mm-hmm.
10: But you know what is rising?
11: What?
10: Circus. I have seen the most incredible circus. performers. I went to Devour the Night, which was a queer circus, okay? Phenomenal. I saw a woman spin from her hair for like 4 minutes. I'm not talking one little twirl. I'm talking she did freaking works of art under her hair. My point is, the reason why, forget recession indicator, we're in a turn of the century.
11: Oh,
10: we're in the turn of a century indicator. Yeah.
11: Okay.
10: Because you know what? You can't AI yourself through a freaking aerial hoop.
11: That's true.
10: So I think it's going to like it's some weird Black Mirror turn of the century indicator. Circus is coming back. Like that's going to be our main thing we do on a Friday. That's my
11: circus is coming back. Okay. Yeah. I mean, I feel like a clown a lot of the time, so that I think I'll fit in very well. Oh, I have some good news as well.
10: Okay. Well, I do love a little. The circus room. Okay.
11: Queer icon.
10: Oh, yeah.
11: Queer icon Gillian Anderson has revealed that she is pansexual. And I can hear 1,000 butches who have gone, I've prayed for this for so many years, and femmes, but I can just, so many people wanted this to be true, and it is.
10: Yeah.
11: Gillian did an interview in The Australian where she said she's pan, as in pansexual, as in attracted to all genders. I feel like I just tore scored a touchdown for some reason. Yeah, I don't play any sports.
10: We've won on our good side. Was there any reason you decided to come out?
11: I think it's probably partly because I assume the interview was part of the Camp Miasma. Right. You know that new queer horror movie she's in? Yes. So I assume maybe it was part of that. And then the subject of sexuality might have come up because the character she plays is queer in it. So yeah, that's all I needed to get me through the week was just having Gillian on side is...
10: Yeah. I also...
11: What a win.
10: I don't, because like... No, I only asked because I was wondering if anyone was asking because of that. Because do you remember the whole controversy when heated rivalry was occurring? Or was it Pillion? People were basically asking the actors what their sexuality was.
11: And
10: it was a bit messy. So I just wanted to make sure it was all above board, which sounds like it was.
11: Oh yeah, no, I think so.
10: But... Yeah, that film is fantastic though.
11: Is it? I still haven't seen it.
10: It's not what I thought it was going to be, so I was a little disappointed in the moment, but it is a beautiful film.
11: All right.
10: And if you like, if I say there's a difference between a film and a movie, it's a film. You're aware you're watching a film. It's not a like, I'm turning it on, my brain's going off movie.
11: Yeah. Yeah, I hear you on that one.
10: Yeah.
11: Interesting.
10: Yeah. So, have you seen to go off, celebrate. No, do you know what? There's still some celebration in this, but we need to talk about the debacle that has been the Macklemore situation.
11: Yeah.
10: So, do you want to elaborate or shall I?
11: You go first.
10: Okay. So, Macklemore, I won't say I'm the biggest fan of his music. I couldn't tell you all of the songs, but I think we all know Same Love.
11: Oh yeah.
10: Like,
11: I mean, that came out when we were like,
10: I think 14, I want to say.
11: Sure, or 8.
10: Yes. No older than 5 years old.
11: It's actually my mother's birthing song.
10: But that it was a beautiful song and it stuck with me at that age. And he most recently released a kind of a protest song as well against like Israel and just a general kind of tone of fighting for equality and for rights and freedom for people. He was on a tour with Ed Sheeran. He was the opening act. And at the end of that song, he said a very beautiful speech.
11: I've listened to it, yeah.
10: Where he called for our freedom for Gaza.
11: And Sudan and Congo.
10: I was going to get to there.
11: Sorry.
10: But the reason why I wanted to say before that, he actually also added to the speech that he did not want to condemn people who were Jewish.
11: Yes.
10: And that fighting against a genocide is not fighting against
11: a people. Yeah.
10: Which I think was a really, I mean, it's a bit telling that you have to add that. Do you know what I mean? Anyway. So, yeah. And then... Pink, of all people.
11: Pink had a meltdown.
10: Had an absolute meltdown. 15 posts on her stories, calling her Macklemore, calling him all sorts of things. Very deranged stuff.
11: It gave Boomer.
10: It gave
11: Facebook Boomer, I'm sorry to say it.
10: It gave You're Not Well.
11: Yeah.
10: It gave Someone Take the Phone Off Her. That's what I gave.
11: It was like, oh, I'm a lioness who protects my cubs type thing. You know, oh, those memes? Live, like, that's what it was like.
10: Live, laugh, you can't take away my freedom. Do you know what I mean? Eagles.
11: Yeah, so she went mad over it.
10: Which
11: I thought it all settled down after that,
10: yeah,
11: by the way.
10: Too. There was about a day where nothing had happened. But before we jump off her very quickly, she has fought for so many things, like for abortion rights, for gay rights, for all these things. And to me, it's just a slap in the face to everyone who has supported her. That's a side thing, because I'm a big Pink supporter. I was. I liked her music. And then what happened was, the owners of the stadium put a lot of pressure on Ed Sheeran.
11: It was Robert Kraft, who owns the Gillette Stadium that they were meant to play in for the next concert. So he'd done two concerts.
10: Yeah.
11: And then,
10: basically put pressure saying that you have to drop Macklemore, or that Ed Sheeran's gig could not go ahead. And unfortunately, Ed Sheeran folded.
11: Yep.
10: There's no other way to say it. Folded.
11: And how we know exactly what happened is that Macklemore released a 12-slide statement about it on Instagram that you can check out if you want to see. I actually thought it was a very balanced statement. I thought he was very empathetic to all parties involved. I think because he mentions himself and Ed Sheeran do have a friendship, and he was like, look, it's really hard to talk about my friend this way, and I hope we continue to be friends, but essentially, I can't back down on my beliefs.
10: Yeah.
11: And I think it's a real shame. I think it was a real good chance for Ed Sheeran to stand up for anything.
10: Pink has basically made a follow-up post about the whole situation. And if you want to find out her views, you can go find her on Instagram if you want.
11: I wouldn't bother. Ed Sheeran actually also released a statement on Instagram, if you guys want to check that out, where he basically says, I'm appalled by the conflict between Israel and Palestine. The suffering and pain caused on both sides is a human tragedy. There are too many wars across the world causing immeasurable pain, none of which should be tolerated. It's a very, very long statement. I've read through it.
10: It is what it is.
11: But what I would say as a general is, put your money where your mouth is. And stop telling me that you feel this way about stuff and then continuing with behaviors that puts money into the pockets of the people that are doing this.
10: And on another note, let's enjoy some Macklemore.
11: Yeah, good for Macklemore.

When I was in the third grade, I thought that I was gay, cause I could draw. My uncle was, and I kept my room straight. I told my mom, tears rushing down my face. She's like, Ben, you've loved girls since before pre-K. Tripping. Yeah, I guess she had a point, didn't she? Bunch of stereotypes all in my head. I remember doing the math, like, yeah, I'm good at Little League. A preconceived idea of what it all meant. But those that like the same sex have the characteristics. The right-wing conservatives think it's a decision. And you can be cured with some treatment and religion.

0: All right, Emily, I'm going to bring you on another deep dive today. Are you ready?
1: I'm excited.
0: When I say spy, what do you think?
1: Kids.
0: What?
1: Spy kids.
0: All right, this is not the correct audience for this one. All right. Like James Bond, okay. MI5, all this kind of stuff. Okay.
1: Kids and Nazis.
0: I cannot believe you said spy kids. That is iconic. Okay, I want to tell you about a man called John Vassal. Have you ever heard of him?
1: John Vassal?
0: He's actually British.
1: Oh,
0: yeah.
1: John. What kind of British? John Vassal.
0: Very good. Yes. Very good. So, John Vassal was a British civil servant who spied for the Soviet Union.
1: Ooh, I'd say he was German though, because loads of the Brits were actually German.
0: No, this guy was British.
1: I mean, like, from the family tree. Anyway.
0: Whose deep dive is this?
1: Anyway, carry on. Okay, he's spying on the Russians.
0: Allegedly under pressure of blackmail.
1: Allegedly. Don't come for us, Van Hassel.
0: So from 1954 up until his arrest in 1962. So 8 years of...
1: Spying because of...
0: Spying, right?
1: I know why.
0: I'll tell you why.
1: Figure it.
0: So he actually was quite a junior member. Like, he was literally just going over as a, like, a grunt kind of civil servant. But even though he was so low, sorry, I shouldn't be laughing. Even though he was kind of like very much lower on the totem pole of the civil service, he was able to provide details of naval technology that were crucial to modernizing the Soviet Navy. So he did a lot of damage.
1: All right.
0: Okay, so I'll tell you a little bit about him. So he's born in 1924, and he's the son of a vicar. During the Second World War, he works as a photographer, for the Royal Air Force. And after the war in 1948, he becomes a clerk for the Admiralty. So he's appointed in 1952 as a clerical officer to the staff of Geoffrey Bennett, and who's like this naval attaché at the British Embassy in Moscow. So he goes to Moscow and he's living with three co-workers, and he feels quite isolated. You know, it's usually, for some reason, it's usually a position that a man with a family would take, but for whatever reason, he goes instead. And his three colleagues / housemates, you know, there's a lot of snobbery. They're coming from different walks of life than him, and he feels very socially isolated. And also, can you guess?
1: Gay.
0: He is gay.
1: I knew it.
0: He is also gay, which is illegal in both countries at this time. So then he ends up meeting this Polish civil servant named Sigmund Michalski, which I think is a great name, who worked for the embassy and who introduces him to the nightlife of Moscow, including the homosexual underworld.
1: Ooh. Right? You never hear about that now.
0: For good reason.
1: Well, like, Weimar Republic is like the queer scene there is like different eras in time have better gay scenes.
0: That's true.
1: Like pre-World War II, Berlin.
0: Great. Yeah.
1: All the time. Like, I want to say 1920s, maybe America.
0: Watch Cabaret.
1: Yeah.
0: That's Berlin in the 1920s.
1: Berlin in the 1920s. Okay, that's still there. And then, yeah. Do you know, like, do you get what I mean though?
0: Yeah.
1: Different times are popping at different places.
0: No, I totally get you. So he's invited to this party by this guy, and he's encouraged to become extremely drunk.

0: he's under the, like, Tam Galbraith, who was the Conservative Party, and he was like the civil lord of the Admiralty. He was doing pretty well.
1: Yeah.
0: He was doing pretty well. During his espionage career, Vassil provided the Soviet with several thousand classified documents, including information on British radar, torpedoes, and anti-submarine equipments. Mm. It's kind of insane how much, actually, in his obituary, the Times wrote, Vassil was never more than a low-level functionary, but there was nothing low-level about the damage he was able to inflict. Mm. Which, I mean, I do love a messy gay. I do. Sue me. I'm like, it's,
1: listen,
0: I think it's funny.
1: Look, what was he going to do? You were both were going to like punish him for what he was being blackmailed against.
0: Exactly.
1: So,
0: exactly.
1: What are you doing for him?
0: So how he was discovered mm-hmm. was he was identified as a potential spy after another senior member of the KGB defected to the United States in 1961. Oh. So this guy basically gave them a list of people. I was like, oh, and by the way, so-and-so, so-and-so, so-and-so. And Vassil was one of the people who was mentioned.
1: So he's Russian and he is like, I don't want to be on the Russian side anymore.
0: Exactly.
1: I want to be the US.
0: Exactly.
1: And he gave away all the spy names.
0: Yeah. Okay. And then another Russian defector also said his name. He was also defecting. Mm-hmm. And so then when Vassil had two of these guys saying his name,
1: like,
0: he was essentially like, okay, yeah, like that's it. So he stopped work after the first one.
1: Yeah.
0: And then with the second one, but he resumed work between the first two, between the first and the second
1: and
0: one.
1: And was so he notified? Like, did he know? Yeah. Were they like, hey,
0: yeah.
1: Just so you know, people are like talking about you. They'd say you're a spy.
0: This is exactly what had happened.
1: What?
0: Because it was becoming obvious to his colleagues that Vassil had some other sources of income.
1: That's what I was about to say. You cannot trust a gay with some money.
0: This is what
1: they're
0: I'm saying.
1: They're going to buy shoes. They're going to buy bags.
0: Well, I'll tell you what he did. He moved to an expensive flat in Dolphin Square, took foreign holidays, and was said to own 36 Savile Row suits.
1: I do that too.
0: That's exactly what I would do. Oh,
1: but the thing about him now is like, yes, did it start with blackmail?
0: Yeah.
1: Probably. But was he saying no to having 13 suits?
0: So this is actually exactly what people think now.
1: Yes.
0: They think it did begin with his blackmail, obviously. Yeah. I think he definitely was honey trapped.
1: Yeah.
0: But I think they honey trapped the exact right guy because I think he got used to, because they paid really well.
1: Yeah.
0: This is the thing. He wasn't doing it just for blackmail. He was getting money for it. Mm. Like his annual, so I don't really know how to get this in modern terms, but I'll tell you.
1: Inflation would be hard.
0: Yeah, his annual expenditure was later estimated at £3,000 when his official salary was £750. And he explained this away saying it was inheritance from a distant relative.
1: Okay, so he's spending over three times.
0: Exactly.
1: His, like.
0: Exactly. So in September 1962, he's arrested and charged with spying. He makes a full confession and directs detectives to cameras and films concealed in his flat. Oh. The documents that he admits to stealing don't account for everything believed to have been taken, which led to speculation that there was another spy in the Admiralty.
1: Ooh.
0: It's bonkers when you read about all this. It's absolutely insane.
1: It's like real life traitors.
0: Yeah, kind of, yeah.
1: Why does it make me want to become a spy?
0: I don't know. I think it was the 36 suits. I think that's what got you.
1: This lifestyle is really calling me now.
0: 100%. So he's sentenced to 18 years in jail.
1: Yeah.
0: While in one of the prisons, he becomes acquainted with a neo-Nazi called Colin Jordan, who later wrote to the Prime Minister claiming that Vassil had told him of a network of homosexual politicians. MI5 interviewed the two of them and they dismissed claims. This guy was obviously just trying to get time off.
1: Yeah.
0: So he ends up serving 10 years of the 18 year sentence. Not bad.
1: Not that bad.
0: Considering he did 8 years as a spy.
1: Yeah. That's not bad.
0: No, 10 years is actually all right. And he was released in 1972. He then wrote a memoir. In 1975, like, honest to God, the audacity of this guy.
1: I love him.
0: Three. Oh, no, me too.
1: I know he did wrong, but I actually really like him.
0: I actually think, and do you know what he called it? Vassil, the autobiography of a spy. He describes it as a kind of self-justification, not as my regards to my espionage activities, but as regards to my position as a human being and perhaps my ability to make and keep friends in all walks of life. Like, what are you talking about?
1: I love it. I love it. I'm going to get that book.
0: I know, right?
1: I also love the name Espionage.
0: Espionage. It's very good.
1: It's kind of reminds

0: But do you think they use it? Like, do you think other spies be like, oh, gotta go espionage real quick? You know what I mean? Like,
1: I would.
0: Technically, I'm a thespian.
1: Yeah, it's a great word.
0: I'm a thespian. I create theater, but no one ever uses the word thespian.
1: Yeah.
0: So that's why I'm wondering, do spies use the word espionage?
1: I don't think they're allowed to talk about it.
0: Ah, that's the shame. That's
1: I'm real. Sure this guy did.
0: Oh, this guy was telling everyone
1: yep.
0: he got drunk.
1: So in later years, he changes his surname to Phillips and he settles in London and works quietly as an administrator at the British Records Association. I feel like he couldn't be working for these. Like,
0: they let him back into records?
1: Yes, that's what I thought. But you know what? Maybe no one else wanted to do it.
0: He's just real into spreadsheets.
1: True. He died in November 1996 after suffering a heart attack on a London bus. Even his death. I'm like, who dies on a London bus? Like, it's kind of crazy. And it wasn't until nearly 3 weeks later that the press even became aware of his death. So that is...
0: I mean, that could have been... He could have been killed by the KGB, though.
1: That's true. Like, but why wait so long? You know? But that is the story of the...
0: Like, very few people...
1: Homosexual spy, John Vassal, who, obviously, we don't agree with spying, but I also think I do agree with 36 Savarosis. But yeah, I think he's a tricky fellow.
0: He lived as a spy, but is he ready for this season of The Witch?
2: One hour.

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2: Hey there, Dublin's Michael Caine. It's September 19th, and this is what happened on this day in music. Kicking off with a little fun fact. On this day in 2005, research published by the Guinness Book of World Records shows that Status Quo had more hit singles than any other band in UK chart history. The Quos scored 61 hits in their career, beating fellow competitors such as Queen, The Rolling Stones, and UB40. Rewind now all the way back to 1969 when Creedence Clearwater Revival scored their first UK number one single with the classic Bad Moon Rising, which also hit number two in the US. Also on this day, the group scored their first US number one chart hit with Green River. And last but certainly not least, on this day in 1970, the first ever UK Glastonbury Festival took place with Mark Bolan, Ian Anderson, Keith Christmas, Quintessence and Sam Applepie all headlining. If you or someone you know is celebrating your birthday today, you share with legendary frontman Jarvis Cocker with Paul Poo in 1993 had the UK number 2 single with Common People. Pulp were a quintessential part of the Britpop movement alongside the Big Four, Blur, Suede and of course Oasis. You also share your birthday with Jimmy Fallon, actor Jeremy Irons and Batman star Adam West. I'm Michael O'Kane, and that's what happened on this day in music.
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1: Hello, and on the show today, we have a very interesting guest. It is Carter, Instagram handle and TikTok, I want to say, Reading Ireland.
2: Yes.
1: Hi, how are you? Can you introduce yourself to the listeners?
2: Hi, I am Carter. I have a page on Instagram and TikTok where I have just started reading Irish literature to help me better understand where I live. I've been here 4 years and I have a son that was born here 2 years ago. And I just thought I want to know how to explain to him where he comes from and what all has happened here. So just trying to really dive into that.
1: I love that. And so the reason I found you and I came across your page is obviously not because I'm very literate, I will say, but is more so because I saw a TikTok where you have began to read a bunch of LGBT books for this month in a reaction to a comment that you received. So can you tell us a little bit about the comment, how this has come about?
2: Well, so I've always said with my page that I am not going to shy away from tough subjects, that I've always said that reading is political, and I will talk about the politics that I find in books. And but I just saw a post about how conversion therapy is still legal in Ireland, and I shared that to my story on my page. And I had a follower message me and in reply to that and say, hey, can we just unsubscribe from the political posts / commentary and just stick around for the book recommendations and discussions? And I just responded, no, reading is political. And it made me really mad, honestly, because conversion therapy is like, that is not just a political issue. That is a human rights issue. And it is denying people their human rights. And so in my not thinking, just acting mood, I went online, found a list of LGBTQ plus Irish works, and went down to my local bookstore with the list and was like, give me all of these.
1: And I'd say your bookstore loves to see you come.
2: Yes. And my wife is panicking every time I leave the house. She's like, give me the card. No, but it just felt to me, because I do have a lot of American followers on my page. And I do have a lot of more conservative Irish followers from when I was doing some of the classical stuff.
1: Like the John B. Keynes, I noticed.
2: Yeah.
1: And the Ulysses. And
2: like, yeah, a lot of that. Like all of, honestly, the majority of my followers are, 80% of my followers are women.
1: Not surprising.
2: And they are aged 45 and up. That is 80% of my followers. But I just wanted to make clear where I stand on this. So I was just like, for the rest of the month, I am going to read nothing but Irish LGBTQ plus literature. Just because not only am I not familiar with it, but because I think that it should be appreciated and these things should be talked about, and we should be listening to minorities and reading books by minorities about minorities. So
1: I think it's great because, you know, you sound like a very strong ally. I'm not sure if you would identify within the community, but if not, you definitely sound like a strong ally. And that's what a huge amount of what your viewers could be. So I think it's really great that while you started off with one intention, you're growing with it. And honestly, I really appreciate and admire how you've stuck to your core values instead of saying, okay, well, this is what people want, so I'll just give them that content, you know?
2: Yeah. Well, and that's, like I said, that was one of the things when I started this page, I said I wasn't going to duck around political subjects, which makes a lot of people angry when I'm just sitting here with a cup of tea, just reading books and then talking about them. But I think I'm so passionate about this because my perceptions were changed by literature and by films. Because I grew up in a very conservative Christian family back in the States. And like, I would not have been like pro-LGBT. I would not have been like a lot of the things that I promote now. I would not have been in support of back then, because I was very sheltered.
1: That's the point as well, isn't that's the beauty of what these books can do, and why it's actually important for quite often within our community, we're desperate for representation and for, you know, books for us to read. But I think also it's really important to keep the idea when you're creating art or works. So like me and Ali both create works and just plays and stuff. But it's like, your story is doesn't just have to be for your community, it can be for everyone, because art is such a door to open you know, everyone into welcoming everyone into our community.
2: Yes. And like for me, the film that I was in university and I had been my eyes were being opened to what the world was really like. And I remember the movie that really changed my perspective about the LGBT community was the movie The Imitation Game. And just at the end when it pops up with the text about how people that were gay were treated, and all that, and I was just like, this is what we're going for.
1: This is
2: really like, we're always talking about love and like all this kind of stuff, but this is really politically what we're going for. So that was one of the really eye-opening things for me. And I think like with this reading challenge, I've gotten a lot of pushback from people saying that, and this is a direct quote, gay books aren't literature. I had somebody say gay books aren't literature, and they're like, just stop it, just go back to actual literature. And I'm just like, these are the same people that will say that romance is not literature. And it's just because it is not centered around you doesn't mean that it's not literature. And I think one of the things that they're so afraid of with reading outside their little comfort bubble is how you can relate to the characters.
1: They're afraid to relate to.
0: There's a quote from an author, George R.R. Martin, that says something like, a reader lives 1,000 lives before he dies. A man who doesn't read lives only once. And it's such a way to expand your mind and train your empathy. You know, it's so important. And actually, speaking of gay books not being literature, what is some gay literature that you have been reading that you've really, really loved and you like to recommend?
2: Ooh, what I just finished just before you all called was Stephen Daly's The Last Death Poet.
0: I don't know that one. Okay.
2: He is a Northern Irish author. But it is just about a young gay man moving back to Belfast with his mother after his dad has disappeared, and there's a lot of mystery. There's some like mythic things involved, but it just has a lot to do with his relationship with his family.
1: Okay. That's definitely something I'd want to check out. Brilliant. And just before we wrap up this interview, I'd love to know, do you have a book that you would recommend, both in the queer and maybe non-queer? And then where can people find your content if they want to get along and listen to your opinions and be a part of the community?
2: Okay. Honestly, I would recommend all three of the LGBTQ plus books that I've read so far. So that would be All Them Dogs by Jamal White. It would be Philly by Rosamund Taylor. And that would be The Last Death Poet by Stephen Daly. And if anybody wants to follow along with what I am reading or what topics that I'm talking about, they can find me on Instagram or TikTok at Reading Ireland.
1: Thank you so much. I do find it ironic as well. If anyone gives you any pushback online again, just remind them they followed a page called Reading Ireland. And yeah. Reading is fundamental in the queer community.
2: But yeah.
1: Thank you so much for coming on.
2: Thank you so much for having me.
0: Thank you so much.
2: All right. Have a good one.
0: You too.

0: Well, that was I'm Still Standing by Elton John. It does make me sometimes sad when younger kids only know that song because of the animated gorilla. But at least the songs are known.
1: Listen, yeah. Whatever carries the culture.
0: Whatever carries that torch. Also, like, Elton John is just the gift that keeps on giving. Mm-hmm. Like, I'm Still Standing is iconically true to him because he's like, Britney Spears, let's go. Dua Lipa, let's go. Not even new songs. Like, why? What, if it's not broken, don't fix it.
1: I agree.
0: Yeah.
1: I think he's amazing.
0: Yeah.
1: All right. What have you been seeing in the news recently? Oh, I saw something actually.
0: Yeah, what did you see?
1: Hungary's new government is planning to scrap a law that effectively prevents same-sex couples from adopting children.
0: That's good news.
1: Yeah.
0: Fantastic. When I heard that, I just presumed it was going to be bad.
1: No, please tell me. It is good. So the Prime Minister, Peter Magar, announced plans to amend the legislation, which was introduced in 2020 under former Prime Minister Viktor Orban's government. So if you remember, Orban's government was like...
0: his big, strong man. Far right.
1: Very far right. Yeah, exactly. So this new government's come in and these are some of the changes that they're making. So the law that was in place made it significantly harder for same-sex couples to adopt by restricting adoption to married couples, while single people could only adopt with special permission from the minister responsible for family policy. So obviously if you can't get married, you then can't adopt children, you know? So that was the thing. And at the time, in fairness, it was like those changes were widely criticized by LGBTQ plus rights groups who said it discriminated against same-sex couples and LGBTQ plus families. So this announcement marks a major shift following Orban's defeat in April. I don't know if you remember when he was defeated. It was like social media lit up. It was a very rejuvenating image of democracy that was was being shown. I'm sure it's not perfect over there, but
0: yeah, obviously,
1: you know what I mean?
0: Yeah. But what one thing I'd say is like, it does feel like we're fighting a rising tide of like far right. And it's happening very quickly. It feels like, obviously we've been making increments in the wrong direction for a while.
1: Yeah.
0: But it is also nice to see that people are standing back and that democracy still can stand and there's still time, basically.
1: Totally, totally. I thought it was a nice bit of news that after having a government that was in power that was quite anti-LGBTQ+, that this new government is trying to make changes to that legislation, which I was appreciative of.
0: I don't know if you saw, though, The Grow. It was a queer shop, queer-owned shop in Temple Bar that had bespoke kind of Irish designs, focusing on kind of like Irish culture and queer culture. I didn't know this though. It had an ice cream stand that sold a potato flavored ice cream.
1: I never tried the potato flavored ice cream.
0: Yeah, either have I.
1: Now I desperately want it.
0: Now I'm gutted. I'm like, I'll never have a potato ice cream again.
1: This is like the fat frog debacle all over again.
0: Oh, we just had news from our producer that it is actually closing on the 30th. So there's still time.
1: I'm gonna go and get that potato ice cream.
0: If you want to support queer art, which I'm always for, and you want to try potato ice cream, go into The Grow in Temple Bar before it closes. And one thing I want to briefly touch on, because it is a topic that we will come back to, is Alice Fidel, who is a hard right politician of the AfD, has won their votes in Germany and has essentially been the first politician from far right to be voted in since World War II. The reason why we're highlighting her compared to other people is she has a lesbian partner, and yet she is voting against the interests of our community. There's a myriad of things of hypocrisy.
1: Aren't they anti-gay adoption, but they have two adopted children?
0: Yes. They're also anti-immigration, and they don't spend the majority of their time in the residency of Germany. I do always find it really ironic when people who are against immigration and their answer is, well, if I don't get my way, I'm going to move to somewhere else.
1: Yeah.
0: The irony
1: is
0: never missed on me.
1: Nope.
0: But she is definitely someone to keep an eye on and is someone who we will come back to and talk to about in the future.

0: I have some exciting little events that are coming up.
1: Tell
0: me. That I want to highlight. One, to go with a theme of this show, mm-hmm. is Anthony Delaney. I don't know if you know, they're a queer author and historian and podcaster. They are the author of Queer Georgians.
1: Oh, yeah.
0: Which is focusing on different queer relations within the Georgian period, mm-hmm. Kind of a bit what it does, what it says in the situation. Yeah. The event's free, which is great. And it's going to be part of the Red Line Book Festival, and it is the 15th of October.
1: Oh, fun.
0: But, I do know that there was an event in the past that it was just a normal book club talking about the book, and it like sold out and there was a bit of pandemonium. So people really love the book. So aww. I would say it is free. It is online. So I'd RSVP and like really check it out if you want
1: to. That sounds really nice. I actually have another free one that I'd really love to shout out.
0: Go for it.
1: And part of the reason I wanted to shout it is I have been out in the Phoenix Park for the past few days, gathering like sticks and leaves and stuff to make my own wreath. I'm wreath making.
0: Okay.
1: That's, yeah. And it's free and I'm loving doing it. I'm doing it by myself, but I actually came across this thing called Forest Gaze.
0: Yeah.
1: And so that takes place in the Phoenix Park. It's on multiple dates. So you'd have to just go and like follow them on Eventbrite to find out when the next one is. But it's basically where, gay men come together to slow down, breathe deep and connect with nature, with themselves and with other men in a genuine way. It's a monthly walk that is about building real community in a calm, supportive environment away from noise and distraction. They create space for meaningful conversation, shared experience and simple presence. I wanted to give it a shout out because I think it's really important that we kind of disconnect from our phones and get back to nature, and also because it's free. And I know that people are struggling, like it's with the cost of living crisis. So anything that's free, I do like to give it a shout out.
0: Not only just free, but also like still, particularly while it gets into the winter, if we can keep building community in free spaces, in third spaces.
1: Totally.
0: And not retreat.
1: Yeah.
0: Into the cold.
1: Absolutely.
0: I'd say I'm desperate for doing myself, but just keeping an eye on that. Also a free event. I think we should just keep this as a trend. Intriguing Violets is back, which is a lesbian historian walking tour run by Han, who is a fantastic historian. They're absolutely brilliant. I've been on a few of them and but bring your good shoes and like a raincoat. I think.
1: Yeah, 100%.
0: It's an outdoor walk-in tour. But
1: look at us. Stuff. Encouraging people to be out.
0: Yeah.
1: All right, Emily, I have another one for you. And because it's been quite a literary episode, I really wanted to shout this out. So Red Line Book Festival is doing an evening with Sarah Waters. Mm. If you don't know Sarah Waters, she's this incredible queer author who's done stuff like Tipping the Velvet, Fingersmith.
0: Ah, yes.
1: Yeah, do you know? Yeah. Really, really good author. I've read several of her
0: books. I didn't know the name off the top of my head, but just I'm into work.
1: So that's in Rathfarnham Castle on October 14th, 6:30 to 8:30, and it's 10 to 12 euro. If you like her books at all, I think you should definitely go, because three of her novels have been shortlisted for the Booker Prize and several have been adapted for film and television. One of her books was later adapted into the South Korean film The Handmaiden.
0: Oh,
1: so that's based on
0: connection?
1: I think it was Fingersmith. Oh, I can't remember exactly which one it was based on, but yeah.
0: Fingersmith was made into a really good BBC
1: miniseries. I think I've seen it.
0: I don't think The Handmaid's based on that one. Anyway.
1: Because it's double identity and one is the servant and one is the daughter of the rich man.
0: Yeah. So yeah. All right.
1: So if you've got any interest in that, that is on, again, on the 14th of October at 6:30. Just go on Eventbrite and find those tickets if you fancy it.
0: God, I highly recommend. God, we're very like, we're feeling good. We're being cultured.
1: We're usually like, here's this club night.
0: Yeah. You want to get all sweaty? No, we're turning over a new leaf for this October.
1: A new changing leaf. Oh. Because it is autumn and we do love that.
0: Yeah. Well, I have been Emily Bradley.
1: I've been Ali Ryan.
0: You can find me on Emily Bradley Comedy.
1: And you can find me on Up Your Ali Ryan.
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6: 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Smith's musician Johnny Marr's guitars have sold for almost $4 million at an auction. The instruments, which were owned by the star, were used during his time with the band on his forthcoming solo album. The sale lasted for more than 5 hours, including buyers from 34 countries, fetching more than three times his estimated value. The guitar was used throughout the recording of the band's debut album and on their early tours, heard on songs including This Charming Man and What a Difference Does It Make. And with the end of Dublin Independent Fashion Week and London Fashion Week taking its stage, the Irish design house headed by William Costello, the son of the iconic designer and founder Paul Costello, has unveiled its Spring-Summer 2027 collection on the runway. Strutting the runway at Banking Hall, the collection showed off very summery looks, with the collection being under the creative direction of William. Writing on Instagram ahead of the show, the house said this is a new chapter, grounded in creativity, craftsmanship, and the unmistakable spirit of Paul Costello. And Millie Bobby Brown's family is growing with the announcement of a second child. The actress, known for her roles on Stranger Things, and Jon Bon Jovi's son Jake Bon Jovi have been married since 2024 and have now welcomed their second child through adoption. This comes as rumours were swirling whether the pair may have news to share, as the star posted a picture of a family holiday, with one of the images showing Millie carrying her daughter and Jake wearing a baby carrier. The star shared the first photo of her second baby with the caption on social media saying, "Hi, little guy." That's your latest showbiz news update from me, Erica Elliott, on 103.2 Dublin City FM.
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Yes, indeed. Greece is absolutely the word. The 1993 Dominion Theatre production. Greece is the word, kicking off Curtain Up for us here in Dublin City FM 103.2. How are you doing? It is Conor Clear here with you till 2 o'clock this Saturday, the 19th of September, in a week, where Elle Woods announced that she's going to be heading back to the West End. Amber Davies bringing Legally Blonde to the London Coliseum next spring. Close to home, of course, Matilda the Musical arrived back in Dublin. Tim Minchin's award-winning, brilliant musical, now playing the Borgosh Energy Theatre, where it's going to be running until the 18th of October. And there is some serious star power heading for the London Palladium. Megan Hilty and the brilliant Rachel Tucker leading a new concert production of Gentlemen Prefer Blondes. Three performances only next March, complete with a 30-piece orchestra, where, of course, naturally, diamonds are a girl's best friend. And that's where we're going to head now, with that very song from 2012, the New York City Encores production of Gentlemen Prefer Blondes. It is Megan Hilty here on Curtain Up.

0: hit on me.
1: He what?
0: He kissed me. He fired me. There's no reason for me to stay.
2: What about love? I never mentioned love. The timing's bad, I know. But perhaps...

0: absolutely beautiful. Laura Bell Bundy as Elle and Christian Borle as Emmett. Music and lyrics, Lawrence O'Keefe and Nell Benjamin. The title track, of course, from Legally Blonde. Announced this week that it's going to be hitting the London Coliseum spring 2027. So the current tour that was in the board, gosh, not that long ago, is going to be finding a little home for a limited season from March to May 2027 with Amber Davis as Elle Woods. So definitely worth keeping an eye out for it. Now to Schmigadoon, which is absolutely flying it on Broadway. A little bit of a cast change over the last few weeks. Anna Gasteyer had been playing the brilliant character of Mildred Layton, and that part has now been played by Jennifer Simard, Tony Award nominee. We know her from Death Becomes Her, many productions actually on Broadway over the years, but most recently Death Becomes Her. I've seen some bootleg footage of her song Tribulation online, and I have to say it is absolutely brilliant. So there's no official recording of that yet. However, let's get to Tribulation now. The original Broadway cast, Anne Gasteyer, now here in Curtain Up on Dublin City FM.
1: Good afternoon, Mrs. Layton.
2: Is it?
1: Pardon?
2: Oh, sir, I hear you. Yes, I hear you. And normally I would agree it is a good afternoon. But not this afternoon. Not with the state of our town today. Oh, we've got tribulation, my good sir. We've got tribulation in Schmigadoon. Look down there, do you see what I see? Peanut shells in the street, lying there like passed out drunks in the gutter, turning town square into the floor of a saloon, the home of loose women and who chappy sinners, a petting pantry in the middle of the street. Is that what our town's become? Is that the future we want for our children? I'm telling you, things have changed ever since those two outsiders waltzed in with their big city ways and their newfangled ideas. Promiscuity and depravity. Interlopers interloping with hearts colder than the hinges of hell. First the two of them arrived unmarried, brimming with lust, wanting to share a bed. Then a brazen display at the basket auction, and now the mayor's out proclaiming his perversions at the root of it all. Two strangers who've never cracked a Bible in their life. And that's gonna lead to tribulation and strife. Now I've got nothing against outsiders, provided they're the right kind of people. Kind of folks who look and talk and act like us. Peas in a pod and birds of a feather. Not loudmouth trash with their tommy rotten flap, doodle clap, trap, fiddle, faddle, jiggery, pokery. Stirring up the cream while you're waiting for it to settle. Like vermin in the root cellar, flies in the buttermilk, and they're influencing. There, I said it, they're influencing your children. Like an earwig crawling from their ear to their brain. And soon your young'uns will be neglecting chores. Milk going sour, unstrained in the spring house. Back talk at dinner, no time for the good book. Ragtime blaring on the Victrola. And that's just the beginning, folks. Soon you won't even, no you won't even recognize your own town.

tattoo. It was my own great-great-granddaddy who founded Schmigadoon. He came upon this beautiful tract of land and said, they'll never find us here. But it pains me, yes, it pains me, to see my town turning into something it was never meant to be. New leadership! That's

0: makes the city hum? Who gives it life?
1: The descamisados, the shirtless ones, the laborers, the butchers, the dockers, the shuffling workers in the stockyard, in the factory, and on the treadmill. Do these people have ambitions, views, opinions? They will soon. Don't you just love the smack of firm government? We all appreciate the invaluable support, order, and purpose provided by the military to our Constitution. It will soon be time for the military to be our Constitution, say some, notably the military. The gathering at the polo ground glitches. The Rolls's, the Daimler's, the hampers from Harrods, the clothes, the diamonds, the processions of nannies from England and France.

It is curtain up here in Dublin City FM 103.2. Rachel Zegler as Ava Perron, Andrew Lloyd Webber's Evita and Buenos Aires. Evita, of course, coming to Broadway February 2027. The Jamie Lloyd production that we saw in the Palladium last year is going to be moving to the Winter Garden Theatre in February. I've just realised it's a very Broadway heavy show this week as opposed to the West End. I'll have to see now what we'll get to before the end of the show. I do just want to mention a couple of really significant shows that are coming to New York next year. Annie is celebrating 50 years next year with a revival, autumn 2027. And then the Lincoln Center have a revival of Rodgers and Hammerstein's The Sound of Music, which is going to be coming to the Lincoln Center in March 2027. So let's get to a little bit of Rodgers and Hammerstein now. We're going to step back to 2013 and the live televised production of The Sound of Music. Here is Audra McDonald and cast and Maria here in Curtin Up.

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1: Hey Dublin, it's Emily and I'm here with your Outset Guide to tell you all about Dublin's event scene. 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Dr. Richard Hogan presents Parenting the Screenager at Pavilion Theatre on Sunday the 20th of September from 7:30pm. 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

0: There you go, Liza Minnelli singing Back in Business from Warren Beatty's 1990 movie, Dick Tracy. Five songs from which was written by none other than the one and only Stephen Sondheim, one of which, of course, there, Back in Business. So, let's stay with Stephen Sondheim now, the 2012 London revival of Sweeney Todd. James McConville now, and Not While I'm Around.
1: Nothing's gonna harm you, not while I'm around.
2: Of course not, dear, why should it?
1: Nothing's gonna harm you, no sir, not while I'm around.
2: What do you mean, a man?
1: Demons are prowling everywhere nowadays.
2: So they are, dear.
1: I'll send them howling, I don't care, I got ways.
2: Of course you do. What a sweet, affectionate child it is.
1: No one's gonna hurt you, no one's gonna dare.
2: I know what Toby deserves.
1: Others can desert you, not to worry, whistle, I'll be there.

0: right, now that's enough foolish chatter. Come on, let's just sit down nice and quiet for a bit. Here, look what I've got for you.
1: That Signor Pirelli's purse.
0: What? What's that, dear?
1: That proves that what I've been thinking, that's his purse.
0: Oh, you silly boy. That's just a silly little something Mr. T gave me for my birthday.
1: Mr. Todd gave it to you. And how did he get it?
0: Bought it, dear. In a pawn shop.

0: every minute, don't you see? It was in Mr. Todd's parlour that the governor disappeared.
1: Boys and their fancies. What will we think of next? Here, here, look, look. Now, your lovely muffler. See now how warm it's going to keep you when the nights draw in and it's so becoming on you.

How about that? Liz Callaway bringing us Stephen Schwartz, The Baker's Wife, and Meadowlark, so often regarded amongst the greatest show tunes, and I think you can hear why. Absolutely brilliant. Now, there's going to be a little link between Liz Callaway and her next piece of music. However, before that, I just want to wish the very best of luck to Diva Voces, the award-winning four-part female voice choir. They are celebrating their 20th anniversary this year with a beautiful celebratory concert taking place in Christchurch Cathedral in Dublin, Saturday the 17th of October at 8 p.m. A wonderful milestone for the group, and the concert is going to feature performances of some of their most beloved repertoire from over the last 20 years, and there's going to be especially commissioned work by young female composer Laura Shields as well. It's a 60 strong choir conducted by their musical director Duncan Brickenden and accompanied by the wonderful pianist Patrice Keegan as well. It's going to be a very, very special night from all of us here at Curtain Up. We want to wish Toy Toy Toy and break lots of legs and the best of luck to Diva Voces, and that's going to be the 17th of October in Christchurch. You can check out divavoces.ie, that's their website, and tickets are on greatevents.ie as well. Okay, back to the music. Now, I mentioned a little link at Liz Callaway singing Meadowlark there from The Baker's Wife. Liz Callaway was the voice of Anastasia in the animated movie some years ago. Anastasia, written by Stephen Flaherty and Lynn Ahrens. Well, there's a little musical theatre milestone because yesterday, the 18th of September, was Stephen Flaherty's birthday. He was born in 1960. We're big fans of Stephen Flaherty and Lynn Ahrens here on Curtain Up. They brought us Ragtime. That's really, I guess, their most iconic piece. But they brought a Seussical, Anastasia, and Once on This Island as well. So, here from Once on This Island is Waiting for Life here in Cornwall.

There you go, the 2011 London cast recording of Irving Berlin's Top Hat. And isn't this a lovely day to be caught in the rain? I have to say, it's a lovely day for me to run out of time because I'm gone way over. So I'll say a very quick goodbye. Thanks so much for staying with me across the afternoon. I'll chat to you again soon. And I'm going to leave you with a little bit of Andrew Lloyd Webber, Aspects of Love, Michael Ball now, and Love Changes Everything.

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5: Hey there, Dublin's Michael Caine. It's September 19th, and this is what happened on this day in music. Kicking off with a little fun fact. On this day in 2005, research published by the Guinness Book of World Records shows that Status Quo had more hit singles than any other band in UK chart history. The Quos scored 61 hits in their career, beating fellow competitors such as Queen, The Rolling Stones, and UB40. Rewind now all the way back to 1969 when Creedence Clearwater Revival scored their first UK number one single with the classic Bad Moon Rising, which also hit number two in the US. Also on this day, the group scored their first US number one chart hit with Green River. And last but certainly not least, on this day in 1970, the first ever UK Glastonbury Festival took place with Mark Bolan, Ian Anderson, Keith Christmas, Quintessence and Sam Applepie all headlining. If you or someone you know is celebrating your birthday today, you share with legendary frontman Jarvis Cocker, with Paul Poo in 1993 had the UK number 2 single with Common People. Pulp were a quintessential part of the Britpop movement alongside the Big Four, Blur, Suede and of course Oasis. You also share your birthday with Jimmy Fallon, actor Jeremy Irons and Batman star Adam West. I'm Michael O'Kane, and that's what happened on this day in music.
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7: Hello everyone and welcome to this week's Sports Zone here on Dublin City FM. It's an action-packed weekend, of course, as always here on Sports Zone Live. Premier League is going on at the moment. Spurs against Aston Villa. We'll touch on that in just a moment. We'll also have all the updates in the Championship as well. Big weekend going on there. Lots of rivalry games going on at the moment. We'll provide all the scores in that as well. Big action last night in the League of Ireland. We'll touch on that as well. And of course, during the week as well, with Erling Haaland scoring against Manchester United. Was it a controversial goal or not? Was it offside? Was it not offside? We'll have to wait and see. We'll talk about that on the show as well. As well as that, the URC gets underway next weekend. We'll give our predictions ahead of who we think is going to win it all. And much more on the show as well. It's set to be a very, very action-packed show here, as always, here on Sports On Here on Dublin City FM, as always. Hello, everyone. Hope you're all doing well. My name is Stephen Kenny, as always, of course. Joining me, of course, he's back from his hiatus in Boston. He's back at Sean Roots. How are we, Sean?
8: All good. Glad to be back.
7: Glad to be back. How was your trip? All fun, was it?
8: It was good, yeah. Went to the Baseball Hall of Fame. You know, went to see the Red Sox win. Not surprised. And then, yeah, had some good time there.
7: Good time, yeah, plenty of fun, but it's good to have you back here on the show. But yeah, it's been, I was kind of saying to you earlier, Sean, it's kind of been like a quiet week in sports. Like, not a whole lot has been happening. Like, usually other weeks we've so much, but this kind of week has been, you have every now and again where, like, no big stories broken out. Would that be fair to say?
8: Yeah, it's kind of felt like a quiet week. Obviously, we had baseball on. For any baseball fans, that obviously is coming out to the end of the season. Had some European football on. Obviously had the EFL Cup, everyone's favourite competition. And obviously now we're in the Premier League and
7: the final week before international break.
8: Yeah, everyone's favourite time of the year. And we had some golf drama, if you want to call it that.
7: That as well, PGA Tour.
8: And then, yeah, it's been slow this week, but obviously we're now getting into a more action-packed week ahead. So with the college football on the weekend now. As well, everyone's favourite time.
7: Yeah, it's said to be very busy, of course. Anyway, 0871791032 is the WhatsApp if you do want to text in, if you want to me and Sean, you want us to debate about, any opinions you have on today's matches going on the Premier League. We'll do the lineups around 2:35, 2:40 if you want to know who's playing who. If you've got key players in your fantasy football lineup, if you do that kind of stuff. But we'll go anyway with the Premier League. We've got one game going on, 12:30 kickoff. We'll touch on last night's action as well. Spurs against Aston Villa, in which before today, combined, both of these sides just scored one goal in the Premier League. It's now three goals for one team, and that's Aston Villa. They lead 2-0 against Spurs. Yohan Manzambi scoring just on added time in the first half. And Nicholas Jackson has just scored the second at around the 67th minute there. 72 minutes gone there. It is Aston Villa 2, Spurs 0. Spurs thought they had their first goal of the season from Mo Kudus, but it was offside from Andy Robertson in the build-up play. Spurs have been very poor, Sean, this game. That'd be fair to say. It's been all Aston Villa the second half.
8: Well, in the second half, they started a bit brighter. There was a few chances, and then obviously John McGinn decided to save football and stayed onside. But it's been... They were... At the start of the game, it was all Tottenham. There was, like, good attempts, and they... Suzuki, that's a baseball player, but the Suzuki in goal for Villa made some two good stops. And he kept them in the game. Savinho's been their best player, or Savio, whatever we want to go by nowadays. It's now been all Villa, and now that they've pretty much secured the 3 points, I think it's what's next for Tottenham.
7: Don't know, that's what I could say. They do have a bit of an injury concern. Pedro Porro went off at around the 20th minute with a hamstring injury. It'll be interesting to see how that goes. Archie Gray has come on to replace him. Mo Kudus came on in the second half to replace Mateus Fernandez. Kudus would have got the assist for the ruled off goal for... would have had the goal, I should say, from VAR, or got ruled off. And James Maddison has just come on to replace Dominic Solanke at the moment there. So 74 minutes gone there. Spurs 0, Villa 2 is the latest there. For Yohan Manzambi, though, day and a half for him today. A goal and an assist for him today. And Nicholas Jackson as well. First goal in the Premier League for him this season. At the moment, as it stands, it looks like Spurs will be in 18th. Heading into the international break. They could possibly go down to bottom, possibly, if Coventry and Fulham manage to win their games. Villa will go up to 15th as it stands. It'll be their first win of the season for them this season if they can hold on with the result there at the moment there. So it is Villa 2, Spurs 0, 76 minutes gone there. We will bring in the results from that or any goals that come in the next couple of minutes. We've got 3 3 p.m. kickoffs today. Last weekend, the weekend before, we had 5, so it's a bit of a slower day, but there's still some good games going on. Brighton against Arsenal, which I think could be a really good game between those two sides down at the Amex. First versus 6th in the table could be a very interesting affair between those two sides there. That gets underway at 3. A big clash in mid-table, Everton hosting Ipswich down at the Hill Dickinson Stadium. Should be a very interesting affair. 9th versus 10th in the table. Ipswich or Everton have the chance to go into the Champions League spots today if they can manage to win. And at 3 as well as that, down at St. James's Park, Newcastle, who were beaten 4-0 during the week against Leeds, to take on a Hull City side who are shocking everyone so far this season. Funnily enough, if Hull City can win, they'll go in the Champions League spots. It'll be interesting to see how that gets on. The half five game is between Coventry against Nottingham Forest. Nottingham Forest are the home side there. We'll have the lineup for that around 4:35, half four. We will bring in the lineups for that. Sean, what's your thoughts on these 3 p.m. games? Any games jump out to you? Any games you're like, oh, I'm looking forward to see how it goes?
8: Well, obviously the big one is Brighton Arsenal. Brighton coming off a big win during the week when they came from 2-0 down to beat Manchester United 3-2. I remember watching Mark Goldbridge's stream on that day saying that the game is done when they're 2-0 up inside 9 minutes, and then obviously the only man that can really stop Man United is Pascal Gross, because he always seems to score whenever they play each other. Hopefully this could be the shock that Arsenal need. I do have City winning the league, and obviously we can go top after a win tomorrow, so I'm praying that they can get some points off Brighton. It's interesting, and obviously you said the whole situation, it's been a fairy tale start for Hull. the last time and the last time I saw it was like this good was when Leicester City won the league. So Hull City win the league? Who knows?
7: Let's see. It'd be interesting. That'd be great.
8: I think that'll definitely be the. I think they'll definitely overtake the Leicester City fair tale. I don't think anyone can disapprove of that. If that does happen, Hull City have the biggest win in the Premier League history.
7: And rumour has it Leicester could be going into administration.
8: Yeah, they've had a bit of a fall off. A very bad fall off. Since winning the Prem, what was it,
7: 2016, I think?
8: So a decade ago.
7: Yeah, decade now.
8: But yeah, no, it's going to be very interesting, this title race we kind of have now. And does Hull City put themselves into it? I think it'd be good for the game if they can do it. I mean,
7: I'd love it.
8: Everyone had them in the relegation zone. I mean, we can happily.
7: I had them last.
8: I don't think I had them. I had them last. No, we did have, but both of them had them last. So yeah. I think most people have Hull City last. So it'll be very interesting to see if they can manage to pull themselves into a Champions League spot.
7: Well, it's a big game. Probably the best time to play Newcastle as well. Just another bit as well. Down in the Championship, we've got 3 half-12 games going on at the moment. Big one down at the Den. Millwall-West Ham, the big iconic rivalry. First time in over 14 years that's been played today. Millwall, 2-1 up in that. Cardiff, 3-1 up in their game against Charlton. Stoke lead 2-1 against Sheffield United. Down to 3 o'clock games. Bit of a game we're looking out on, Sean. It's the Spygate scandal, Wrexham and Southampton, with Ryan Reynolds making a funny joke of that. As well as that, just before we go into it, a third goal has broken through down in the Premier League. And Aston Villa fans, they're jumping for joy right now. 3 goals, 3 points right now. They lead 3-0. And it's an absolute screamer, we may add, from Emi Buendia. It's a goal, if you haven't seen it, absolutely world-class goal.
8: But it's constant. It's Emi Buendia type goal.
7: He just scores screamers every week, doesn't he?
8: He seems to score screamers.
7: But he scored an absolute unbelievable goal. Probably goal of the weekend. I don't know if it'll beat Lewis Dunk for goal of the season.
8: I don't even remember Lewis Dunk.
7: Lewis Dunk's goal of the season. If you haven't seen that, check that out. But what an incredible goal from Emi Buendia. It's about 25 yards out. It's just an unbelievable top left-hand corner.
8: Unsavable.
7: No one could save it. But what a remarkable goal. They're just showing the replay here. Played in from one of the midfield. He's played to the right-hand side to McGinn. McGinn's unmarked on the right-hand side. Robertson tries to close him in. Robertson's not even close. He plays it back to Buendia outside the box. Just takes a touch, shoots with his right foot, and it goes into the top left-hand corner. Curls all the way into the top left-hand corner. An absolute screamer from Emi Buendia. Even the referee, I think, was impressed. Because with the ref cam here, they're showing his point of view, and I think the ref's like...
8: Well, I don't think that's more for the ref to be impressed. I think it's so the point
7: I know,
8: of view
7: but if you're the ref seeing that, I think you'd be impressed. But there's not a chance you'd save it. What a goal, anyway. But Villa 3-0 in front now, running away.
8: Maybe we should have put Tottenham bottom instead of Hull.
7: Maybe. What a goal that is. The Spurs fans are starting to leave the Tottenham Hotspur Stadium now. It looks like Spurs will go into the first international break without a goal.
8: And one point
7: heading into the first international break. But there's still time. Maybe they could do a comeback of all comebacks. Highly doubt it.
8: Or maybe they can do the worst Premier League season in history.
7: Maybe. Who knows? But anyway, it is Villa 3, Spurs. Now, we're going to take a break here now at Sports On. When we come back after the break, we're going to do the team news for the Premier League games. And we'll give you a bit of a preview of what's happening down in the EFL today here on Sports On. 087 179 1032 is the WhatsApp.

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2: Welcome back to Sports Zone here on Dublin City FM. Spurs fans, you can rejoice. You've scored a goal this season in the Premier League. It has now not did get ruled off for offside this time. It's actually a goal and it has stood. It is Conor Gallagher who has put the ball in the back of the net, scoring midweek in the EFL Cup. But they've scored a goal now officially in the Premier League. It is now Spurs 1, Aston Villa 3. It's about the 89th minute, but that game's going to wrap up in the next couple of seconds. Sean, we'll do a quick question before we go into the break again, you know, and then we'll do the team news. Someone texted in there just onto the WhatsApp saying that with this result, so they said, hi lads, with this result for Spurs, does it put more pressure on the manager? Could he be gone over the international break? And if so, who's likely to replace him?
3: So you want my...
2: Go on. Take. Yeah, well, okay. That's what I'm asking you, right?
3: I don't think he's the first manager to go.
2: No?
3: I think there's more pressure on Michael Carrick.
2: Okay.
3: Just to put that out there, than there is on Robert De Zerbi.
2: Okay.
3: But I could see him going in the break. I think they might give him a bit more time. I think this might be the perfect time for an international break to happen for Tottenham. It gives them time to just overthink things and see where they can go from here. Obviously, if they do decide to sack him, I honestly have

0: no clue who they'll bring in, because there's not many managers that probably want to go there in the first place. I actually don't know who would.
1: It's a weird one,
0: because it's not who wants to go there. It's who wants to take on the challenge of running a club that is at the moment terribly run, and that they're having such a bad issues in the back room with injuries and stuff. And who wants to take this team? Because this team is pretty much certain to get relegated at this rate, because they cannot play like this throughout the rest of the season.
1: Mm.
0: So, I don't know. Maybe just bring in Big Sam. I mean, just chuck him in it. I mean, he loves a relegation battle, so.
1: Would you look at, like, Kieran McKenna, maybe? He said he was taking a break from football, so I personally don't see it happen, but.
0: I could see it happen. Maybe. Yeah, I don't know. It's a tough thing to see. Obviously, I want one of the retired managers that we haven't seen in the Premier ages, like a Big Sam, like an Alan Pardew, like a Tony Pulis, get them chucked in there. Gareth Southgate.
1: Yeah,
0: it could be interesting. I mean, it is a possibility. I mean, he's not really doing anything at the moment, but it's a really tough thing, because it's kind of who fits that Tottenham system, or who can make this Tottenham team into a team that at one stage was competing in the top half of the table and being like a top six team, and have now just fallen off completely. So it's quite a hard thing to pick on who could be the next manager. I think if anyone at this point in time, I think Gareth Southgate's probably the best one, because I think he's the only one that's not really doing anything and he's not really linked to any clubs. I feel like Tottenham could be an interesting step for him.
1: Yeah, it should be interesting to see if he does get sacked. I'm just kind of looking at who were the favourites, before he even was appointed. Before he was appointed, I should say. Sean Dyche, 6-4, was the favourite as well. Marco Silva was looking at, but he's gone to Benfica. Adi Hutter, you may remember from Monaco, he's the manager there. Mauricio Pochettino, surprisingly up at the top five. And then you have the likes of Ryan Mason, Robbie Keane. Outside of that, Brendan Rodgers possibly. I know he probably won't. He's in Qatar, probably getting a ton of money, so I don't think he'll be complaining anytime soon. Anyway, I don't know about you, Sean, but I suppose if so, who do you think? Gareth Southgate, probably.
0: I think Gareth Southgate. It is a bit of a weird one, because he's not really been linked to a Premier League club in a long time. Because I think he was linked to the United job after Amorim got sacked, but then it just went down the drains really quickly because no one wanted him there. I think Tottenham's a more better suited club than United, because there's a bit less pressure on, because they're not as big of a club as Man United is. But I think Gareth Southgate could be the next Tottenham boss if they want him, or if he wants there.
1: It should be interesting to see what happens here. We've got a text in. It's actually directed to you, Sean, from Cameron. He says, "Go on, you Spurs."
0: Yeah,
1: just saying, that's what he said, not me. So, but
0: that's a mate of mine. So,
1: oh, is that okay? Well, but anyway, we're going to take a break here now on Sports On Here. When we come back after the break, we'll go through the team news for all the games and the 3 o'clock kickoffs in the Premier League and any standout games going on in the EFL. 0871791032 is the WhatsApp if you want to text into the show.
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4: 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Who is playing, and are they Irish? 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Every word. We are starting with Joe Jackson, an artist that always changes genres, so he decided to create his own. You can find him under Biocoastal Latin Jazz Funk Rock. His own mainstream music. And for a man who can't decide his style and creates his own, I cannot wait to see what he plays live. Playing the Three Olympia on September 27th. Followed by Black on his global 10 Years of Black tour, celebrating a decade of music and the release of his new album, Love is the New Gangsta. Promising an experience spanning his full career evolution from Free Black to his latest critically acclaimed work. Playing Three Olympia, September 29th. Ending September with the Tumbling Paddies, a trad pop band from County Fermanagh that's been slowly taking over the Irish music scene for 4 years now. 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Playing Three Olympia, 30th of September. Now, this was a mix of genres, with Joe Jackson definitely adding to it, and I'm sure there's something for everyone. I'm Meg, that was Loving and Listening Live.
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1: Welcome back to Sports Zone here on Dublin City FM. It has gone full time down at the Tottenham Hotspur Stadium, and Spurs, they did get a second goal, but it's a little too late. They've been beaten 3-2. Jan-Paul van Hek scoring in the 98th minute, but it hasn't been enough. Spurs will go into the international break without a win to start the Premier League season. They are 18th down in the table there. Could go bottom by the end of this weekend. Villa go up to 15th with the result. First win of the season for them. Your mate Sean Cameron said Spurs are robbed. I don't know if he's been watching the same game as us, but
2: he's probably talking about the offside goal.
1: Maybe, who knows? But anyway, that's it's ended there. Spurs 2, Villa 3 is how it's ended there. But anyway, we're going to get into the 3 p.m. kickoffs, the team news for all the three sides, three games, I should say. We'll kick off down at the Amex. Arsenal, Brighton hosting Arsenal. A very interesting game that could be down at the Amex. In which, on current form, Brighton, on flying form, 5-0 they won last weekend against Coventry on Sunday. They lead the league in most goals scored, 13. And Brighton have never previously reached after the just top 4 Premier League fixtures. And especially the stadium should be bouncing since Arsenal, the reigning champions, have arrived. Brighton have also won their last 2 home league games against reigning Premier League champions, albeit having won none of their first 7. From being weighed down by the pressure of being champions for the first time in 2 decades, Arsenal have risen to the challenge by winning all 7 of their competitive games so far this season. At about to a 2-0 win against Sunderland last weekend for a 9th straight victory, their longest such run since March 2004, in which they went on to claim the title without losing a game. They've only conceded twice in that time and could now win 10-plus Premier League games in a row for just the 3rd time, and a return of 6 wins from their last 7 league trips, 4 of them by a 1-goal margin for Arsenal. Arsenal are unbeaten in their last 7 head-to-heads at any venue and their last 6 visits to the Amex. However, though, Brighton, 7 of Brighton's last 8 home league fixtures have witnessed goals, I should say, before the 20th minute. And Arsenal score first in 9 of their last 10 Premier League away games. It should be a very entertaining game down at the Amex. Now, the lineups for the two sides have come in between these two sides. It is going to be an interesting game, I think, between these two sides. But we'll kick off with Brighton. It's a 4-2-3-1 formation for them. It is going to be Verbruggen in goal, followed by Boscagli, Pascal Struyck, Vyskovic and Carrioglu at the back. Yassin Ayari in midfield, along with Kema Andres in midfield. Along that, it's going to be Maxim Decipher, Pascal Gross, who's having a remarkable start to the season for him so far, Diego Gomez on the right wing, and then it's going to be the lone striker of Charlampas Costalas up front for Brighton. For Arsenal, it's likewise a 4-2-3-1 formation for them. The big news to come out of that, their squad, is that Jurrien Timber is back in the starting lineup. David Raya in goal, followed by Timber, Konsa, Gabriel Calafiori. Bruno Guimaraes makes a start in midfield along with Brad Declan Rice, along with Saka on the right wing, Odegaard in the middle, Christos Solis on the left, and Kai Havertz up front for Arsenal. On the bench, the likes of Max Dalman, Abrisha Eze, Victor Gyökeres, Pierre Ohinkapie, all on the bench, along with Miles Lewis-Skelly. For Brighton, the likes of Malik Ucalier also drops to the bench for Brighton. A lot of injuries, though, on the other hand, for Brighton. Femi Azeez, who they signed on deadline days, he's still out with an abdominal strain. Evan Ferguson still out with an ankle injury. James Hinchelwood is also out, still with injury. Karim Mutoma is also out with a hamstring injury. And as well as that, Nigerian Sadok Johanna is out of the game. He has been out due to lacking match fitness. No Ben White in the lineup for Arsenal. He's out with a groin injury. William Saliba still out with a back injury. And as well as that, Christian Mosquera, he's also out today. He's out with a muscle injury. So it's Brighton and Arsenal down at 3 o'clock. Sean, how do you see this match going between these two sides? I think there'll be loads of goals down between these two.
2: I wouldn't say loads of goals.
1: I think good for you. Two or three at least.
2: Maybe a 2-1. That classifies as loads of goals. I don't know. I feel like my head's saying it's going to be 2-1 Arsenal, but I'm hoping it's like a 1-1 or a 2-2. I think any points off this could spice up tomorrow's game between City and Sunderland.
1: Yeah, it should be very interesting affair down at the Amex. Down at the Hale Dickinson Stadium, it's Everton taking on Ipswich. Ipswich coming off a big win last weekend away, defeating Crystal Palace. and they're hoping to beat Everton for the first time this season, and also saw Everton's first defeat of the season. Everton have set about their wrongs in an impressive fashion, going unbeaten in their opening four Premier League games for the first time since 2021-2022 season was the last time they've done that. It gives them a solid platform to build upon as they aim to improve their league form at the Hill Dickinson Stadium, where they've only just won one of their last five at home. Ipswich are already halfway towards matching four wins they managed in their last Premier League season following their 3-2 win over Palace last weekend. It took Ipswich 16 games to collect two wins last time in the Premier League. They've already won two games already in four. Gary O'Neill will be keen to exercise caution given he's lost all four of his managerial meetings with David Moyes. There's an additional incentive for O'Neill to break that curse here, as if Ipswich managed to win today, it will be the first time since February 2002 they'll have back-to-back Premier League away wins, with the second game back then coming against none other than Everton. Ipswich are unbeaten in their last five of their last six Premier League head-to-heads against Everton, but their last such victory came against them in 2002. Last time these two sides met in the Premier League, it was one draw and one loss between these two sides. Key stats to look out for though: Everton in their last five of their last six home league games have produced over 2.5 goals. Ipswich, on the other hand, six of their last seven Premier League away games have produced over 2.5 goals. And Ipswich, as well as that, have conceded two or more goals in 10 of their last 12 Premier League flight outings. So, should be an interesting affair. Ipswich, Everton, I should say, are the favourites, 54%, compared to Ipswich's 21%. The lineups for the two sides have come in. We'll kick off with Everton. It's a 4-2-3-1 formation for them. It is going to be Pickford in goal, followed by Mikulenko, Brandwit, Tarkowski, and Maitland-Niles. Joe Garner in midfield, along with Harrison Armstrong. Then on the wing is Jack Grealish, Kieran Drewsbury-Hall, Brennan Johnson and Tierno Barry, the lone striker up front for Everton. For Ipswich, it's also a 4-2-3-1. They've made a change in their lineup as well from last weekend's game against Crystal Palace. It's going to be Christian Walton. He starts in goal, with Carroll Sherpin dropping to the bench. In the fullbacks, it is going to be Abdul Otuwara. He's at right back of the 20-year-old, along with Issa Diop, Darrow Shane, and Leif Davis. Ezequiel Palacios in midfield, along with Sasa Lukic. Then it's Abdul Fatawu, Julio Insisa, and Jack Clark, with Emerson up front, the two ends up front. On the bench for Ipswich, the likes of Chuba Akpon, Zion Fleming, who scored last weekend, he remains on the bench. Jacob Greaves also on the bench, along with Dazen Maeda. And Jaden Philogene makes his return to the bench after he's been out with injury. For Everton, the likes of Tariq George, Carlos Alcaraz, Hayden Hackney, Michael Keane, Jack Bryan and Mark Travers all on the bench as well. Christian Norgaard still out with injury for Everton, while for Ipswich, Abdel Matusiwa and as well as that Jack Taylor also both out with injury. Sean, how do you see Everton and Ipswich going down at the Hill Dickinson Stadium?
2: I have a feeling it is going to be a boring game because everyone wants it to be a good game, but I think it'll end up being like 0-0.
1: 0-0, you're going with an absolute snorefest.
2: We had no 0-0s until last week, and then we had two.
1: Yeah.
2: So I feel like it's going to continue this week and we're going to get another 0-0.
1: Well, hopefully that's not the case, because we want to bring in places where there's loads of goals, so hopefully that's not the case. But finally, the final 3 p.m. kickoff is down at St. James's Park. Newcastle taking on Hull. Newcastle look to bounce back after losing to Leeds, I should say, 4-0. However, they take on Hull City, who have surprised everyone so far this season. And it's also a side they've never beaten at home in the Premier League as well. They suffered their 4-1 defeat on Monday to Leeds, although it's a result that perhaps been coming, who have faced a pre-round league high 76 shots so far this season. Given second place is Crystal Palace and Chelsea with 42 and 30. They therefore appear unlikely to improve upon a return of two clean sheets in their last 20 league games, neither of which have come at St. James's Park. Well, a lot of people had Hull City tipped for a struggle at the foot of the table. They've defied the odds to sit inside the top four after four rounds. They're still unbeaten after drawing 2-2 away to Chelsea last weekend. They're now looking to become the first promoted side to avoid defeat in their opening five Premier League games since Portsmouth in 2003-2004. And while confidence is bound to be sky high, a return of just one win from their last 20 top flight away matches should temper expectations, drawing 4 and losing 15. Hull are the only side to have played more than one Premier League game at St James's Park without ever losing. This will be their first top flight meeting since January 2015, with Newcastle winning 2 of the last 3 such meetings. Newcastle's home games have produced a pre-round league-high 74 goals since the start of last season. As well as that, the last 7 home matches have saw at least 4 yellow cards given to Newcastle. 4 of Hull's 5 league goals this term have come before half-time, and 6 of Hull's last 7 Premier League away wins were accompanied by a clean sheet in that. The team news for that, for Newcastle, it's a 4-2-3-1 for them. It's going to be Hornacek in goal, followed by Hall, Botman, Malik Theo and Murphy. Miley and Sean Sturr is in midfield. Along with that, it is Matias Fernandez-Pardo. He's on the wing. Along with that, it is going to be Joe Willock, Harvey Barnes and Johan Wissa, the sole striker for Newcastle. For Hull, it's a 5-4-1 for them. It's going to be Salakis in goal, followed by Coyle, Ajayi, Egan. Along with that, Lucas Harrington makes a start, the 19-year-old, along with Giles. In the midfield, it is going to be Mohamed Bellamy, 2 goals last weekend for him against Chelsea. Crooks, along with Slater, and then it's going to be Thomas as well, and then Ollie McBurney up front, the sole striker for Hull City. The likes on the bench for Newcastle, likes of Fabian Schär also on the bench, Nick Pope all on the bench as well. A lot of injuries for Newcastle. Dan Burns out with an ankle injury. Anthony Elenga has been out with a knee injury this past week. We don't know the extent of the injury. Nico Gonzalez as well, he's also out with injury as well. William Ozule, Joe Linton, Jacob Ramsey, all out injured for Newcastle. That is the 3 p.m. kickoffs. Sean, what do you think of Newcastle and Hull? Do we think it could be interesting, or how do we see it going?
2: I'm going to keep the fairy tale going. I'm going to go 1-0.
1: 1-0
2: to Hull.
1: You know, 1-0 to Hull should be interesting. Last time these sides met was the 31st of January in 2015. 12:45 kickoff. It was. Newcastle won 3-0, Sean. Do you remember who scored now for Newcastle back in the day? You're 2015. You'd be a ball knowledge. If you get one of these, I'll be impressed.
2: Looking at people who scored, Cech Tioti?
1: No, he just, didn't score on this.
2: Papa Cisse, was he?
1: No, he didn't. He came on in this game. We didn't score.
2: Was it defender?
1: No, midfield. One striker and then both midfielders.
2: Kabay?
1: Nope.
2: Jonjo Shelby?
1: Jonjo Shelby wasn't at that in 2015. Do you want me to just tell you who they were?
2: Yeah.
1: It was scored by, do you remember Remy Carbella? Cabella? Frenchman?
2: No.
1: I
2: only remember Logic Remy or
1: Loic Remy?
2: Loic Remy, yeah.
1: Yeah. Remy Carbella scored a goal. Sammy Amiobi also scored another, and Johan Gouffran also scored.
2: Gouffran, I probably should have.
1: Yeah, 3-0 win for them. Funny enough, Andy Robertson picked up a yellow in the game, and a certain Irishman named David Mailer also picked up a yellow as well. So anyway, that was the last time these two sides met in the Premier League, where Newcastle won 3-0. 2015 was when that was, 11 years ago, I should say. So, Sean, what's your standout game from these 3 p.m. kickoffs? Probably Brighton-Arsenal, is it?
2: It's the one behind us.
1: Yeah, Brighton-Arsenal. It should be an interesting game. That should be down at the Amex. So, hopefully there'll be a load of goals. Let's hope there is loads of goals in the Premier League. 3 p.m. kickoffs there today. The 5:30 kickoff is down at the City Ground. Nottingham Forest taking on Coventry. We'll bring in the team news for that around 4:30, 5:25 with that team news there. So if you want to know who's playing in that, wait till around 4:30, 5:25. If you want to know that. We're going to go down now to the EFL. Quick roundup of what's happening on the EFL there today. In the Championship, we've got 6 3 p.m. kickoffs. Birmingham are at home. They host Middlesbrough. Burnley host Derby. Lincoln host Swansea. Portsmouth host Blackburn. QPR host Preston. And Spygate rematch happens as it is Wrexham taking on Southampton. Other kind of big games coming out today. Birmingham City have lost each of their last 7 championship games against Middlesbrough since October 2021. However, Middlesbrough have won 7 of their last 8 league games visits to Birmingham. Then between Burnley and Derby County, Burnley are unbeaten in 14 against Derby. Derby, on the other hand, winless in 9 visits to Burnley. Lincoln and Swansea, it'll be the first meeting between these two sides since April 2005, where Lincoln won 1-0 down in League 2. It's the first time these two sides will meet. Swansea have lost 10 of their last 12 league games at Lincoln City, including all 4 in this first 21st century. Down between Portsmouth and Blackburn Rovers, Portsmouth have earned as many points in their last 3 league games against Blackburn Rovers as their previous 10 beforehand. Blackburn, on the other hand, have lost both of their last 2 league visits to Portsmouth, only losing more in a row once previously, doing so from November 1929 to August 1946, which is 8 times. QPR and Preston, QPR are unbeaten in their 6 games against Preston, although both meetings last season were a 1-1 draw. Preston, on the other hand, have lost 4 of their last 7 against Queen's Park Rangers. Wrexham and Southampton, of course, the infamous Spygate. I'm going to keep a very close eye on that one. I'm a bit interested to see how that goes. Wrexham have lost 4 of their last 5 league meetings with Southampton, including both last season. And Southampton's 2 wins over Wrexham last season were by an aggregate score of 7-1. As well, after conceding as well 5 goals in their first 6 championship games this season, Wrexham lost 6-0 last weekend to West Ham, their heaviest Football League defeat since February 2004, where they were beaten by Bournemouth, also 6-0. So that is what's happening down in the Championship today, down in League 1, before the half-12 kickoffs. Cardiff picked up a massive win, 3-1 win over Charlton. Millwall and West Ham, that ended in a 2-2 draw. Millwall were 2-0 up in that game, and Stoke City, they defeated Sheffield United 2-1. Down in League 1, it has ended there in 2 half-12 kickoffs. Barnsley and Leicester, that was a 1-1 draw, and Burton and Mansfield ended 2-2. Down in League 1 today, Blackpool host Plymouth Argyle. Since the start of 2003, Blackpool have won just 1 of 10 home league games against Plymouth Argyle, which was a victory in October 2009. Bromley take on Huddersfield Town. It'll be Bromley's first competitive meeting with Huddersfield Town, while Huddersfield have won their last 3 league matches against London opposition, last winning 4 in succession back in November 1994. Leighton Orient take on Stevenage. Leighton Orient have won 2 of their last three league games against Stevenage. 1 more victory than across their prior 8 attempts combined. Luton take on Bradford City. Luton have won 4 of their last 5 home league games against Bradford, scoring on average 3.6 goals. Bradford, on the other hand, have won just 1 of their last 10 league games against Luton, including a 2-1 win last season. However, Luton, on the other hand, have lost just 1 of their last 20 home league games. Oxford United take on Cambridge United. Oxford are unbeaten across their last 13 home league games against Cambridge since 1992, winning the last 6. However, Oxford have netted 12 goals in League 1 this season, despite attempting the joint low league shots at 57. Peterborough take on Doncaster Rovers. Peterborough have won just 1 of their last 12 home league games against Doncaster Rovers. Reading take on Notts County. It's the first time these sides have met in League 1 since February 2002. Sheffield Wednesday host Stockport County, the first time these sides meet in League 1 since 2004 and 2005. And Wigan Athletic host Wickham in that as well, down in League 1. Finally, down in League 2 today, the 3 p.m. kickoffs. Accrington host Newport, Barnet host Fleetwood, Chesterfield take on York, Colchester Cheltenham, Crewe Shrewsbury, Exeter Tranmere, Gillingham Bristol Rovers, Grimsby Crawley, Northampton Rotherham, and Salford take on Swindon. The early kickoffs today, rivalry weekend down in League 2-2-0. Rochdale won 2-0 against Oldham, and Walsall won 2-0 against Port Vale. Finally, down in the Scottish Premiership today, we've got 4 3 p.m. kickoffs. Dundee take on Motherwell, Hibernian take on Aberdeen, St Johnstone take on Falkirk, and St Mirren host Dundee United. And they are all your fixtures for today. All the players are starting to come out onto the pitch down at the Amex and all the Premier League games and around everywhere. It's actually quite an incredible atmosphere down at Brighton, if you haven't seen it. It's on Premier Sports 1 if you do want to see a nice little flag showcase they're doing there. Seems pretty cool. But that'll be a very interesting game between these two sides. But anyway, they're all starting to come out onto the pitch, which means we have to do our job, Sean. We have to let in all the goals. So if any goal comes in from now until these games in, we'll make sure to bring them in. But we're going to take a break here now in Sports Zone. When we come back after the break, we'll see if there's any early goals. We'll make sure to bring them in. And we'll touch on other news going on in the world of sport as well, including the start of the URC, which starts next weekend. We'll give our predictions for that, which gets underway next weekend. 0871791032 is the WhatsApp if you want to text into the show.
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7: Hey, this is Sunny. Can't keep track on the newest and best music? Don't worry. Let me show you the best new songs and albums that just came out. Let's give it a listen.

Alex Warren has dropped his new album, Wild Child. Endearing, emotionally charged, and remarkably honest, this is a pop record about surviving the past while learning how to embrace life.

Becky Hill is back with her new song with Sunny Fedora called Say Something. Becky Hill delivers us one last final summer dance banger with this vibey track.

0: And finally, the king of Irish R&B, Femi, is back with his new track with Rick Nasty called Take a Trip. This song features Femi's classic smooth vocals as well as Rick Nasty's trippy guitars. 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

0: Welcome back to Sports Zone here on Dublin City FM. We are officially underway with all the games down in the EFL, SPFL and the Premier League. And down in the Premier League, we already have a couple of goals. We'll kick off down at the latest one that's just happened. It's down at the Hill Dickinson Stadium. Everton taking on Ipswich down at the Hill Dickinson. And it is the home side in Everton who have taken the lead. They lead after 11 minutes gone there. And it is Tierno Barry who has put the ball in the back of the net there. So it has been mostly Everton for the start of the first half. And they lead a goal to nil there. So it is Ipswich Town 0, Everton 1. It's the latest. Everton are the home side. Everton 1, Ipswich 0. Down at St James's Park, loads of goals have come in there. We've got two goals to bring in, both for the home side. It is Newcastle 2, Hull City 0. Joe Willock put Newcastle in front right after 3 minutes, and then 4 minutes later Lewis Hall has made it 2-0 there in the 7th minute there. Double assist from Harvey Barnes, so what a game for him already as we approach the 12th minute there. Newcastle 2, Hull City 0. Down the Amex, it is Brighton 0, Arsenal 0 is the score there. However, Sean, we've been keeping a very close eye on it. It's been all Brighton for the first 12 minutes, would that be fair to say? It's been all Brighton.
1: Yeah, definitely fair to say. They've had some good chances and just yet to break the deadlock here, so still scoreless with about 12 minutes gone.
0: Yeah, it's been mostly Brighton. A bit of a nerve, though, for Arsenal. They could have been 1-0 down very early on, but it's been all Brighton with their all-out attack at the moment there, so they lead. No, they don't lead yet, no score, but they've been mostly dominating so far. 13 minutes gone there. Brighton 0, Arsenal 0. Everton lead a goal to nil over Ipswich, and Newcastle 2-0 in front in their game against Hull City. Down in the Championship, we've got three goals to bring in there, two of them down between Portsmouth and Blackburn Rovers down at Fratton Park, and it is Portsmouth 1, Blackburn 1. Portsmouth opened the scoring after 4 minutes. Zach Swanson, the fullback, scoring the goal there. However, it lasted 7 minutes when Oladapo Ofelian has scored there. It's his fourth goal of the season for him so far. So 13 minutes gone there at Fratton Park. Portsmouth 1, Blackburn 1. And down at Loftus Road, QPR against Preston. QPR having a flying start to the season. They've been very good this season. They're taking on a managerless Preston, who sacked Paul Heckingbottom during the week. However, it is Preston leading the way, and it is Irishman Johnny Kenny, who is not related to me. I know we share the same surname, but we're not related. Sean shakes his head like, can't believe you said that. It is Preston 1-0 up. Johnny Kenny putting the ball in the net there to put Preston in front there. So they are your latest goals currently in the Championship. Down in League One, only two goals to report there. Bromley have taken the lead in their game against Huddersfield, being scored by John Joshua McKiernan, who has put the ball in the net there. It's his second goal of the season for him there. So Bromley 1-0 up in their game against Huddersfield, around 15 minutes gone there. And the other goal is down between Luton and Bradford, down at Kenilworth Road, and it is Bobby Poynton of Bradford who has put them in front there. So they lead a goal to nil. He scored in the 4th minute there. Finally, down in League 2, only one goal to come so far down in League 2, and it is Barnet against Fleetwood. Fleetwood have been drawn against Arsenal in the EFL Cup. It should be interesting. Couldn't they do a big upset? But at the moment, they're down to Barnet, and it is Kabongo Tishomanga who has scored there. It's already his 5th goal in all competitions for him this season there. 10 minutes gone from the penalty spot there. So they are your latest goals so far. Finally, down in the SPFL, we've got one goal to bring in there. Dundee United have taken the lead in their game. Actually, they've just made it 2-0 in their game against St Mirren. It was Jesse Randall scoring his second goal of the season to put Dundee United 1-0 up. And in just past couple of seconds, Lyle Cameron has just scored there to make it 2-0 to Dundee United there. So that is your latest so far. Dundee United 2-0 in front against St Mirren. Not many goals to bring in down in League 2. League 1, just another one there. A couple, 2 goals have just come in. Oxford United have just scored in their game down against Cambridge, with the goal being scored by Siriki Dembele, not related to Ousmane Dembele in any way, but he's put them in front there. So they lead a goal to nil in their game against Cambridge, and the other goal, Doncaster have just put themselves in front in their game against Middlesbrough with the goal being scored by Alfie May putting the ball in the net there. So they are your quick goals at the moment. 16 minutes gone. Brighton 0, Arsenal 0. It's been all Brighton to start the first 15 minutes there. Arsenal haven't really had a chance, really. I don't even think they've brought the ball into the box yet. So far in the game down at the Amex, been all Brighton. So if you're expecting a goal, it's most likely going to come from the home side for now. Everton 1-0 up in their game against Ipswich. It's been all Everton to kick off the game there. Tierno Barry putting the ball in the back in the net there in the 11th minute. James Tarkowski has been given the assist there, and Newcastle running away with it already, you could say. 2-0 in front in their game against Hull. However, Hull are starting to turn the tide a bit. They've been about a bit of possession the past couple of minutes there. So that is the latest there. Sean, any results, any moments they're sending out to you from those Premier League games or anywhere elsewhere?
1: Not particularly. I think obviously the 2-0 Hull thing was kind of, I wasn't expecting it to be as high scoring as it is, and it's what, 2-0 inside 16 minutes. Yeah, I definitely feel like there's a goal incoming in this game behind us in the Arsenal-Brighton game. Arsenal did get close to getting to their box, but it was well defended, so it's still scoreless here.
0: Yeah, it should be getting very busy, as Bukayo Saka just has a chance on the right wing. He cuts into the box, gets past Kadiyoglu, blocked by Vuskovic. We'll see now how this corner goes. It's the first corner of the game for Arsenal.
1: It's a throw-in.
0: It's throwing, is it?
1: Yeah,
0: I thought it was a corner.
1: It didn't go behind it.
0: I thought it was a corner.
1: Didn't go behind it.
0: Ah, maybe I'm blind. I'm very sure I thought it was a corner.
1: It didn't.
0: Ah, I'll have to check this now. Was it a throw-in? It was a throw-in, right? Yeah, fair play, I'll give you that.
1: I genuinely thought it was a corner.
0: But anyway, the chance here for Arsenal now. It's just gone way wide there. From Solis, I think. No, it's from Bruno Guimaraes. He's on the right-hand side of the box. I think he's tried to cross it in, but he's hit the side netting. Brilliant through play I think it's from Saka who played the through ball in. QPR, they're 1-0 down in their game against Preston. They're now down to 10 men, and it's Dennis Churkin who has been sent off with a straight red there. So QPR 1-0 down, also down to 10 men is the latest there. So there are your latest goals at the moment. We'll bring in more when they come in. We're going to go to the League of Ireland. We'll touch on that briefly as well. With, of course, we've got a very interesting

0: It'll be very interesting to see what happens.
1: Yeah, it's going to be very interesting. But last night, anyway, Derry City, they won a 0-0 against Galway United. Shelburne, 3-2 win over Dundalk. Shamrock Rovers, they come back from behind, but they managed to hold off and defeat Waterford 3-2. And Bohemians, they had to score in the last minute from Dawson Devoy to get a 2-1 win against Drogheda United. Tonight, St. Pat's, they are away to Sligo Rovers, second versus 10th in the table. It is a chance for St. Pat's to go top of the table on goal difference if they manage to win. So it'd be incredible to see how that goes. St. Pat's haven't won the title in over 14 years. Will this year be the year they can manage to win it there? And it goes on a bit of a break until the weekend of the 2nd to the 9th of October. So it should be interesting there. But still, though, as we come up towards the end of the title race, Shamrock Rovers play Bohemians still on the 12th of October. And then as we approach the penultimate weekend of the season, we've got some key matches there. But funny enough, I'm looking at the last weekend of the season, if it happens. St. Pat's play Bohemians, and Dundalk are at home to Shamrock Rovers to end the season. So that'd be an incredible end to the season there. But anyway, for the table, as it stands, it is Shamrock Rovers top with the win from last night. They lead by 3 points ahead of St. Pat's and Bowes. But St. Pat's have the chance to go top tonight. Derry City are in 4th, 15 points behind Bowes, along with Dundalk in 5th. Shelburne are in 6th, 2 points behind Dundalk, and Derry followed by Galway United in 7th, Waterford in 8th, Drogheda United in 9th, and Sligo Rovers bottom of the table in 10th. They're not officially relegated, Sligo Rovers, but they do have a very likable chance that they will be relegated. They're currently 9 points off the relegation playoff, so it could possibly be relegated next weekend against Shelburne, I should say. So there's a possibility Sligo Rovers could be in the first division next season. We will have to wait and see, or they could do a miracle of all miracles and possibly survive, but it'll be interesting to see how that goes. Down in the first division, the season is pretty much all wrapped up. We know Cork City are the champions of the first division. They'll be back in the Premier Division next season. They took on second place UCD last night, and it was quite a dominating performance. They scored 4 goals in the first half. Rory Keating with a hat-trick and Sean Maguire with 2. And it was a quite convincing 5-1 win over UCD, who have now dropped a third in the table since, because Bray Wanderers, they defeated Treaty United 2-0. In other ties, Athlone, they defeated Kerry 3-0. Wexford defeated Cobh Ramblers 3-1. And Longford Town, they defeated Finn Harps by 1-0. In the table, Cork City are the champions, 21 points clear at the top, ahead of Bray Wanderers in 2nd, UCD in 3rd, Cobh Ramblers in 4th, followed by Longford in 5th, Athlone in 6th, Kerry down in 7th, Wexford 8th, then it's Treaty United in 10th, and Finn Harps bottom of the table. The battle for 2nd is very close for the promotion playoff spot. From 2nd down to 5th, it's only 6 points between the three sides, I should say. Should be interesting to see how that gets on. They continue again next weekend. Longford Town hosts Cork. UCD hosts Bray in a 2nd versus 3rd. Cobh Ramblers hosts Athlone. Treaty hosts Finn. And Kerry take on Wexford. So it should be a very interesting end to the first division season there. And we'll see who will be in action in the promotion relegation playoff. In which, if Sligo, at the moment the relegation playoff spot has been held by Drogheda United, but that could change, so they could be relegated, and possibly we could have a second side promoted from the first division. We'll have to wait and see how that goes there. But there is, as well as that, there is FAI National League action going on as well, of course, as well, action underway today. We've got 5 games in action. In Group 1, only 1 game, and it is Lucan United taking on Cockhill Celtic. In Group 2, Salthill Devon are taking on Mayo, and TU Dublin are in action as well. They kicked off against St. Francis. And in Group 3, CK United are taking on Villa, and Newbridge Town taking on Killarney Celtic. We'll have the updates for that when they go full-time. Last weekend, it was victories for quite a lot of sides. A lot of goals came in as well. First thing, Group 1, Home Farm, they won 6-1 against Merivale United. As well as that, Lucan United, they defeated Bonagie United 1-0. In Group 2, TU Dublin picked up their first

0: victory ever. They defeated Mayo 3-2 and St Francis drew 1-1 with Letterkenny Rovers. And finally in Group 3, CK United, they defeated Killarney 3-2 and Villa, they defeated UCC Soccer 4-2. For the standings in the FAI National League, in Group 1, it is Home Farm leading the way, lead by 3 points ahead of Merview in second, Lucan in third, followed by Bonagie in fourth, and Clockhill Celtic bottom in fifth. In Group 2, it is Solihull Devon leading the way on goal difference ahead of TU Dublin and Letterkenny Rovers, however Letterkenny Rovers have played a game more. Mayo in fourth, and then it is St Francis bottom of the table in fifth. And finally in Group 3, it is Villa and CK United first and second. They're both tied on points and Villa lead on goal difference. UCC are in third, followed by Killarney Celtic in fourth, and it is Newbridge Town bottom of the table in fifth. So that is the action there. We will bring in the results for that when they come in. But it's going to be loads of action there. We've loads of action anyway in the FAI National League during international, so we're not going to be stuck for action anyway. There'll be plenty of goals anyway in that, but that is what's happening in the FAI National League. As well as that, the big news to have come out as well in the league around was regarding the new Daly Mount Stadium, of course, in which was meant to be taking down this season, after this season I should say, and was going to be rebuilt. However, that has been changed. They're going to continue to play at Daly Mount Park until the end of May 2027. This decision was made to minimise their time away from the stadium during the redevelopment process. The club plans to return to Daly Mount Park for the start of the 2029 season, with more than one venue used during the season as well. They've announced that they'll be moving their home fixtures away from Friday night kickoffs. The stadium is set to undergo redevelopment work, but a statement today reads that Bulls will continue to play at their home ground following discussions with Dublin City Council. The change is at the request of Bohemian FC, who wish to absolutely minimise our time away from Daly Mount Park and only depart when it is immediately required. There was a statement that came out yesterday that said, following discussions between DCC and Bohemians FC, it has been agreed that Bohemians will play at Daly Mount Park until the end of May 2027. This change is at the request of Bohemians FC, who wish to absolutely minimise our time away from Daly Mount Park and only depart when it is immediately required. It will mean that our home men's games move away from the famous Friday nights, as the floodlights will be removed later this year and the tramway end terrace erected in 1928 demolished. Our home game again on the 23rd of October will therefore be the last game under the Daly Mount lights. Exact kickoff days/times for both our men's and women's teams are to be confirmed. The planned completion date of the stadium still envisages Bows to be back in Daly Mount Park for the start of the 2029 season. Finally, Bohemians FC can confirm that Bows will play in more than one venue in the remainder of the 2027 season and in 2028 for men's game. An information meeting for club members to discuss next season's arrangements will be discussed in the near future. You will also hear from one of the Bohemians chief executives. Will play that clip in the next couple of minutes. Maybe after this break I'll actually play it for you. It'll give you a full proper description on what is happening there. But we're going to take a break here now on Sports Zone. Currently at the moment, half an hour in, Brighton 0, Arsenal 0, Everton 1, Ipswich 0 and Newcastle 2, Hull City 0 is the latest there. We're going to take a break here now on Sports Zone. When we come back after the break, you'll hear from the Bulls chief executive regarding what the plan is regarding Daly Mount Park and the future behind that. We'll play that in the next, just after the break. So after this next couple of songs, you'll hear from it then, and then we'll jump back in, me, myself and Sean, with all the scores, if anything, in that. 087-179-1032 is the WhatsApp if you want to text into the show.
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4: Hey, it's Erica here with your latest showbiz news update on Dublin City FM. Smith's musician Johnny Marr's guitars have sold for almost $4 million at an auction. The instruments, which were owned by the star, were used during his time with the band on his forthcoming solo album. The sale lasted for more than 5 hours, including buyers from 34 countries, fetching more than three times its estimated value. The guitar was used throughout the recording of the band's debut album and on their early tours, heard on songs including This Charming Man and What a Difference Does It Make. And with the end of Dublin Independent Fashion Week and London Fashion Week taking its stage, the Irish design house headed by William Costello, the son of the iconic designer and founder Paul Costello, has unveiled its Spring-Summer 2027 collection on the runway. Strutting the runway at Banking Hall, the collection showed off very summery looks, with the collection being under the creative direction of William. Writing on Instagram ahead of the show, the house said this is a new chapter, grounded in creativity, craftsmanship, and the unmistakable spirit of Paul Costello. And Millie Bobby Brown's family is growing with the announcement of a second child. The actress, known for her roles on Stranger Things, and Jon Bon Jovi's son Jake Bon Jovi have been married since 2024 and have now welcomed their second child through adoption. This comes as rumours were swirling whether the pair may have news to share, as the star posted a picture of a family holiday, with one of the images showing Millie carrying her daughter and Jake wearing a baby carrier. The star shared the first photo of her second baby with the caption on social media, saying, "Hi, little guy." That's your latest showbiz news update from me, Erica Elliott, on 103.2 Dublin City FM.
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0: Welcome back to Sports On very quickly here on Dublin City FM. A big goal has gone down at the Amex, and if you're a Brighton fan, you'll be happy out because they've taken the lead against the leaders and the reigning Premier League champions Arsenal, and it's Pascal Gross who has put the ball in the back of the net. They're a huge goal in the title race possibly, but as it stands half an hour in, Brighton 1 Arsenal 0, 32 minutes gone there in the other games. Everton 1, Ipswich 0, and Newcastle 2, Hull City 0. We're going to bring that in, quick goal, because possibly it could be a big one for the title race. We'll have to wait and see. But at the moment, Brighton lead a goal to nil, well deserved, and they take the lead. Anyway, we'll go back to the tunes. Here's Shawn Mendes with Stitches here on Dublin City FM.

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1: Welcome back to Sports Zone here on Dublin City FM. We're approaching the halftime in most of the games down in the Premier League and across the EFL. We'll just do a quick goal roundup before we head to, we're going to hear from Daniel Lambert. Like we said, we were just chatting about that before the break. But at the moment it is still Brighton 1, Arsenal 0. It's been all Brighton. The first 40 minutes, probably the best first half of Brighton all fire this season. Ipswich remain a goal 2-0 over Ipswich, and Newcastle 2-0 up in their game against Hull. Down in the Championship, loads of goals. Down in the Championship, Burnley, who have been really struggling this season, they lead a goal 2-0 against Derby County at the moment. Lincoln City have just taken the lead in their game against Swansea from the penalty spot, which was scored in the 39th minute there from Rico Hackett Fairchild from St. Lucia. Has scored the goal there. I think that might make him the first player ever from St. Lucia to score in the Championship. I could be wrong in saying that. It's still Portsmouth 1, Blackburn 1, Preston 2-0 in front in their game against QPR. And a big goal in the Spygate rematch in between Wrexham and Southampton. And it is Wrexham who have taken the lead there, a goal 2-0 there. And that game is in the 41st minute there. Some other outside ones down in League 1. Blackpool 1, Plymouth 1, Bradford remain a goal 2-0 up over Luton. Oxford 1-0 up and Doncaster 1-0 up in their games. Not many goals to report either in League 2. And down in the Scottish Premiership, it's a Dundee day today. Dundee lead 2-0 against Motherwell. Dundee United lead 2-0 against St Mirren. And Aberdeen lead a goal 2-0 against managerless Hibs at the moment there. Anyway, we're going to hear now from the Chief Commercial Officer of Bose, Daniel Lambert. It was announced that, of course, during the week that Bose will continue to play at Daily Man Park until the end of May. In a letter to members, the club said it's to minimise the time away from the stadium while it's redeveloped, but the floodlights are expected to be removed later this year, meaning matches will be removed away from the night time. The new stadium is expected to be completed for Bose to move in from the start of the 2029 season. Dara Toll spoke to Bose commercial Chief Commercial Officer Daniel Lambert about the change.
2: So Daniel, how frustrating is this delay for Bohemians, and especially after the club already being preparing for supporters for the move out of Daly Mount Park?
3: No, it's actually not frustrating at all, to be honest. I see it as a positive thing. We've been obviously working really closely with DCC and as a steering group there with residents, and you know, we're trying to essentially put in a new stadium that will serve the community and serve Bows like Daly Mount has, you know, for over 100 years, and to do that into the future. So when we looked at a lot of work will happen this year, so the floodlights will go, the tramway will go, you know, a lot of work on the site will begin, but our biggest risk is when we're out with our costs go up and income goes down. You know, we've known that for a long time. And when we analysed that, we requested this, because we looked at it and said, oh, hold on, you know, there's works that can happen on the site, but football can continue. And I think, look, the real end of the day, you know, is this season, really, you know, playing on Friday nights under lights. That's what we've all grown up with and all love. You know, a game that needs to take place on a Saturday or Sunday daytime, which will be a necessity for the early part of the next season with no lights. You know, it's about us moving into that new stadium in as healthy a financial position as we can. You know, people are probably sick of me talking about the challenges of a fan-owned football club, but that's the truth. So I think keeping our finances in a healthy position and being able to navigate a difficult period into the new stadium is our absolute priority. So I don't see it in that way. I'm not frustrated. I'm actually a little bit excited to get a few more games in and have some more planning time, and I'm confident that the design of the stadium is going to suit Bose and suit Phibsborough.
2: Perfect. And like, can you clarify what exactly caused the delay to the stadium redevelopment and what has to happen before?
3: Yeah, it's just been a slight delay in the design process. So I can't remember the term that's used, but a lot of these projects now are designed fully, so literally down to where sockets are. And, you know, and look, some of it, we've made some changes internally to some of the rooms that we feel will better suit Bohemians, particularly in terms of the player areas and, you know, figuring out, you know, dress rooms and corridors and exactly what will best suit us. So there's been elements that we've made some small changes to. But again, like, I suppose it's about making sure that the stadium is the right stadium for everybody. And I think that we've done that. So I think, you know, having a few more games, you know, we still envisage ourselves being in it when we plan to be back in. So you know, from that perspective, again, I it's just around having the right design
2: and
3: ensuring that our key thinking is our finances.
2: Yeah, understandable. So with the floodlights coming down, how confident are you that Bose will play home games in Daly Mount for early 2027, or have you had discussions with FAI about that?
3: Yeah, we spoke to the FAI on it, and you know, just obviously flagged that it'd be an unusual situation. Mm. But to be fair to them, they recognise. I think Dalymount is going to be key in terms of the league moving forward. We see sold out games consistently at Dalymount. We need bigger capacity. We need better facilities. So it's all part of a process, and we've spoken with the league director and the head of operations there, and they're aware that that's the that's what it's going to be. So the exact days and kickoff times are at TBC, and we need to discuss that. But they're aware that the lights won't be there, and it'll be a big change to the for Skyline.
2: And is there any issues finding another ground to play?
3: We've not announced where we're playing yet. We have said in the release, you know, our plan is to play in several grounds, with more than one. Several probably sounds like too many. Like, we have, obviously, in recent seasons, we've used the Aviva Stadium. It's been great for us. It's allowed a lot of new people to come and see our games. It's been good financially for Bowes. I think it's been good for the league as well. So we do plan to play in more than one location. And I can't say any more than that for now. Mm-hmm. The members of the club will be the first to be made aware of those plans.
2: Yeah, and just, there was a lot of motion, obviously, around the recent last days of Dalymount events. Does that there development, the latest development, mean supporters will now expect to see the team play there for longer than originally anticipated?
3: Our plan was to go out at the end of the season, and there was a few extra games next year. Mm-hmm. But I think that, like I said, the lights are coming down, the part of the ground has been demolished. It's a very different thing for a couple of months next year. Mm-hmm. But the gigs were amazing. They're you know, really successful. It was great to get a lot of people in, families and other groups who can't get tickets to games at the moment, to come and experience the ground, albeit for music rather than football. But the ground has hosted, as you know, a lot of famous music acts through the years, as well as a lot of famous footballers.
2: Yeah, and just before I let you go there, Daniel, you touched on it earlier about the community. Will you just run me through some of the benefits that the community is going to see with the new stadium being built?
3: Yeah, look, well, first and foremost, like, I think it's well known, but like, we do a huge amount of community work that we're really proud of. We got an independent report done last year, a social impact report, and that independently places a value on our social work in Dublin at $8.5 million a year. That's something we're incredibly proud of. So a healthy Bohemians is good for Phibsborough, it's good for Dublin, and it's good for Ireland. But beyond that, the new stadium has a community building. It's in the corner, basically behind where Phibsborough Tower is now, and the tower remains. So just behind that, there's a community building that's available for community use all the time. It's a significant two-story building, and you know, that will be able to host community meetings and yoga and plays and all sorts of things. Phibsborough lacks a shared community space at the moment. It's actually something that we provide via Bohemians right now from our offices in Phibsborough Tower. So that's a huge benefit to the area. And other than that, as you'll have seen in the plans, it connects in the Phibsborough Road with Connacht Street. You know, Phibsborough Village itself is two national road routes. There's a lot of pollution from cars, and there's obviously narrow footpaths and a very busy roads. There's been, sadly, a number of road accidents there. Mm. So I think Phibsborough, it opens up Phibsborough for pedestrians, for bikes, for new community spaces, and a bigger and better Bohemians that ultimately, you know, we exist to improve the community. We're owned by the people of Phibsborough and further afield. We're not owned by an individual.
2: And just before I let you go, will fans expect another farewell party next year?
3: I think we're going to throw in parties. I think the bars were going to be full anyway. And I expect the bars will be full at the end of this year, and they'll be full before we go next year. So, you know, like I said at the start, genuinely, and I'm not saying that this somehow puts spin on things, I don't see this as a bad thing.
2: Yeah.
3: If we can be out for the fewer games that we're away from, the healthier the club is financially. And again, that is our absolute focus, that we, you know, the club is about passing it on to the next generation. Dalymount passes such an important part of our legacy on to the next generation, and we need to make sure that we're healthy financially when we do that.
2: Daniel, thank you very much.
1: That was Daniel there from the Bows, as well as that the Bows Chief Commercial Officer, talking about you know, the stadium plans for Dalymount Park. Anyway, speaking to Dara Tull. But anyway, have we got a bit of a spin in the title race? Because a second goal has come in down at the Amex, and Arsenal fans might be a bit nervous, because it is Brighton 2, Arsenal 0. That is right, down at the Amex. Brighton 2, Arsenal 0. It's just gone half-time. And Brighton have been clearly the better side the whole game, and they have extended their lead. Charlampolis Costalas has scored the goal in the just on the verge of half-time. And Brighton 2-0 to the good against Arsenal. Pascal Gross scoring at the 31st minute. And now Charlampolis Costalas scoring to make it two goals to his third goal of the season already for him. So Brighton 2-0 up at half-time against Arsenal. Everton are up 1-0 in their game against Ipswich. That game's gone half-time. Tierno Barry scoring the goal there at around the 11th minute there. And as well as that, down at St. James's Park, a penalty was awarded for Newcastle in their game against Hull City. Johan Wissa stepped up and took the penalty, but he missed. So the goal does not stand there, but Newcastle comfortably 2-0 in front in their game against Hull. That game is about to hit halftime in the next couple of seconds, but Newcastle 2-0 in front in their game against Hull City. That game is about to hit halftime. Down in the Championship, most of these games are starting to go halftime. In fact, they've all gone halftime. Middlesbrough lead 1-0 in their game against Birmingham City. Max Arfston has got the goal there just on halftime to put them in front. It's been mostly Birmingham until about the half hour mark when Middlesbrough started to take over and they put the ball in the back of the net there. So they lead 1-0 in their game against Birmingham. Burnley down at Turf Moor, they lead 1-0 in their game against Derby County. Lincoln City, they're up 1-0 at the moment against Swansea. Portsmouth 1, Blackburn 1. Preston 2-0 up in their game against QPR. QPR down to 10 men. And Wrexham, they're up 1-0 in their game against Southampton. It is Kiefer Moore who's got the goal in the 36th minute there. So they lead 1-0. For the live standings with all these results going on, it is Middlesbrough going top of the table. They'll lead by 2 points ahead of West Ham in second. Swansea have the chance to go top if they can come back from behind to beat Lincoln. West Brom are in fourth. Lincoln having a dream start to the Championship season. They're up to fifth. Stoke in 6th, followed by Bristol City 7th, QPR in 8th, Charlton and Wolves round off the top 10. Millwall in 11th, followed by Southampton, Birmingham, Wrexham in 14th, Norwich, Blackburn, Sheffield United, Portsmouth, Watford, Cardiff, Bolton, and in the relegation zone, Preston, Burnley and Derby. Preston and Burnley both winning, 23rd versus 24th at the bottom between Burnley and Derby. Down in League One, earlier on today, Barnsley, they drew 1-1 with Leicester City. Barnsley scoring in the 61st minute to steal a point from Reyes Cleary to steal a point there, but it ends 1-1 there. Along with that, Burton drew 2-2 with Mansfield. At half time, Blackpool 1, Plymouth 1, Bromley 1, Huddersfield 1, Leyton Orient 0, Stevenage 0, Luton 0, Bradford City 1, Oxford United 1, Cambridge United 0. That game is about to hit half time. Doncaster a goal up against Peterborough. Reading 0, Notts County 0, Sheffield Wednesday 0, Stockport County 0, and Wigan 0, Wickham 0, Wigan and Wickham 0-0. So not many goals to report down in League 1. Finally down in League 2, rivalry weekend down in League 2. Rochdale, they won their rivalry against Oldham 2-0, and Walsall, they defeated Port Vale, also 2-0. For the latest 3pm scores, Accrington Stanley 0, Newport County 0, Barnet 1, Fleetwood 1, Chesterfield 0, York City 0, Colchester 0, Cheltenham 0, Crewe 1, Shrewsbury 1, Exeter 0, Tranmere 0, Gillingham 0, Bristol Rovers 0, Grimsby 2-0 up in their game against Crawley, Northampton 0, Rotherham 0, and Salford 0, Swindon 0. Seems to be the story of the day in the EFL. 0-0 everywhere we go. Finally, down in the Scottish Premiership, loads of goals there today. Dundee United now lead 3-0 in their game against St Mirren. Kevin Siabataru has got the ball, got the goal there. The Romanian, he scored the third in that. Aberdeen, they're up 1-0 in their game against Hibernian. Kevin Nisbet scoring after 17 minutes there. And Dundee, they're up 2-0, however. Motherwell have just got a goal back just before halftime from Alex Lowry, who has put the ball in the net there to make it 2-1 is the score there. Tomorrow it's the Old Firm derby between Rangers and Celtic. There's a 5:45 kickoff. Kilmarnock, they host Hearts. We'll have the team news for that around 4:30 if they do come out around that time. But all the games have now gone half time. At the moment, Nottingham Forest and Coventry, that's at 5:30. We will have the team news for that in the next half hour or so. But Sean, story of the day: Brighton and Hove Albion 2-0 in front over Arsenal. Your thoughts?
4: I would like to say I did see this coming.
1: Okay,
4: I did say in the preview that it could that there will be points taken off. And I wasn't surprised in the slightest because they looked very comfortable and relaxed when they were at Old Trafford in the week playing against Carrick's struggling United side. And even though it was struggling, I mean, they were still 2-0 down after 9 minutes and then they managed to turn it around. But Yeah, no, it's no surprise. The only thing is, can they hold the lead heading into the second half?
1: Think they will?
4: I gotta have faith and say they will.
1: Yeah, they've kind of pretty much been all over them.
4: Maybe one more goal might seal it. One more goal and then you can relax.
1: No, well, at the moment it puts Brighton up to third in the table, 2 points behind City and 2 points behind Arsenal. They've scored 15 goals now this season, which is the most in the Premier League, and they've conceded 5, which is one of the best defences in the Premier League coming up. But I suppose, just very quickly before, you know, we hit 4 o'clock, do you think Brighton now can make a push now maybe for, you know, some European football coming up maybe? Is it a bit of a stretch?
4: No, I don't think it's a bit of a stretch.
1: We see them maybe in Champions League this season?
4: They've shown in the past that they can compete for those European places. Mm. But I think it's when they get European footballs when they struggle, because they don't have the depth that the big clubs like an Arsenal, like a City, like a Liverpool will have, where they can attract all the big players so they can rotate their squads week in, week out, where Brighton can't do that. So, yeah, they can push for it, but it might not be the benefit for their club in terms of European, because they'll be playing weekdays and it'll just get a big schedule.
1: Because then coming up anyway, they've got Sunderland away when we come back from the international breaks. Then it's Conference League, Crystal Palace at home, more Conference League, Liverpool away, a double against Man City in the EFL Cup and the Premier League. And then heading into November, it's Brentford again and Hull. And then heading into December, Newcastle at home, Bournemouth away, Forest at home. It's kind of a dream real run now they're on right now, would you say? Good run of fixtures now they can take.
4: Yeah, it's a good run of fixtures, so it's a good time to get some confidence going into the squad, and which they have after their win over United and now 2-0 up against last year's champions. So anything can happen at this rate, at this point in time.
1: Should be interesting to see. But that is the story of the day so far from all the games. Brighton and Hove Albion 2-0 up against the reigning Premier League champions, Arsenal. We're going to take a break here now on Sports On for the final hour of this week's show. When we come back after the break, we'll have the second half updates from all the games in the EFL, SPFL and the Premier League. We'll also touch a bit about also the URC season as well. Gets underway next weekend. We'll touch on that as well. And as well as that, we'll talk a bit in the NFL as well, Sean. Why not? Because that is the second week of the season starts there on Sunday as well. We'll also touch a bit on the PGA Tour as well. Big win for Shane Lowry last weekend as well. We'll touch on that and much more as well here on Sports On Here. But anyway, all the games have gone halftime. We'll be back in just a couple of minutes here on Sports On Here on Dublin City FM.
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8: Hi, I'm Meg, and this is Loving and Listening Live, your go-to guide to the hottest live concerts in Dublin. This is a good one, a mix of Disney throwbacks, angelic voices, and gig marathons with incredible guests. Let's see what's happening. All the 90s kids will know this one. It's not Lizzie, it's Hilary Duff on her Lucky For Me tour. From Beat of My Heart to Fly and What Dreams Are Made Of, she is still my Disney queen. Playing 3 Arena, September 6th. Followed by one of the UK's most impressive vocal talents, Freya Ridings. Trust me on this one, her voice is angelic and her songs will have you shed a tear or a few. Playing 3 Olympia on September 7th. Finishing with Westlife, who seem to be on a bit of a gig marathon, celebrating their 25th anniversary with a world tour. Congrats, lads. They're playing in the 3 Arena 10th, 11th, 12th, 15th and 16th with Garen Noon. The 18th, 19th, 20th and 22nd with Aslan. And finally, 23rd, 24th, 25th and 26th with Bird. I told you this would be a good one. And guess what? There is way more where that came from. I'm Meg, and that was Loving and Listening Live.
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0: Welcome back to Sports Zone here on Dublin City FM. It is finally the third and final hour of this week's show. Hope you're all doing well as it hits 11 minutes past 4 o'clock. No second half goals to bring in the Premier League. Brighton still 2-0 up over Arsenal. Everton 1-0 up still over Ipswich. And Newcastle 2-0 up over Hull. Down in the Championship, however, just three goals to bring in. Swansea 2-1 up now in their game against Lincoln. And Southampton are drawing 1-1 now with Wrexham. That is kind of the only goals really to bring in. But anyway, while all the action is going on in the Premier League, me and Sean, we're going to switch it now. We're going to go to a bit of rugby. With the URC obviously starting next weekend, we're going to get underway. We're going to give our table predictions before the playoffs now, because we can't say, I said to Sean we should do who's first as champions, but it's a league format and then it's the playoffs. So we're doing it off, how the league format will go. We're going to start from 16th to 1st, so that's how we're going to do it. Sean, I'm going to let you get underway. So who do you have finishing rock bottom of the URC this season?
1: Yeah, I'm going how it finished last year in terms of who's finishing rock bottom. I'm going Zebre to finish 16th for 2 years, for back-to-back years anyway. Do you want me to keep going all the way until 11?
0: No, we'll just I put Zebre 16th.
1: They're just the weakest side.
0: Yeah, it's Zebre. Now, to be fair, they have signed a good few players. They've signed two players from Racing 92, and the rest, I think, are all from Italy. So
1: they won twice last year in the
0: game. Yeah, so
1: I wouldn't really back them to do.
0: I don't think they'll be doing well this season, but I can't even remember the last time Zebre even did well in a season, and that's just me being completely honest with you. I'm going to take 15th, and I think it's going to be the same again of last season. It's probably going to be the Dragons. I've got Dragons 15th. Because it's the Dragons, you know, there's been more drama off the pitch than on the pitch, between them and the Scarlets of who's going to stay, who's going to go. They've only signed four players this season, so I think it's probably going to be the same as it was last season. They only won three games last season, so what about you?
1: I'm going Scarlets.
0: Okay.
1: To be in 15th. They finished on the same points as the Dragons last year,
0: yeah.
1: So they just was points difference. But I think Scarlets will finish in 15th place.
0: Yeah. 14th?
1: I have gone Dragons.
0: So you've gone with the Dragons.
1: Just the reverse of
0: it. Yeah, I'm doing the reverse of you. I'm putting the Scarlets 14th.
1: There's not much improvement in the Welsh teams there.
0: And we still don't even know what the story is. Will it be the Scarlets or will it be the Dragons who will no longer be on the... represent the URC anymore. Now, they did promote a lot of players, Scarlets, from the academy. I see there. I think they brought 7 up from the academy. So it'd be interesting to see how they get on this season. So that's the bottom three. 13th. I'm going to go... I'll probably go with Benetton Rugby. Benetton Treviso. See, he's smirking at me. I don't know.
1: Yeah,
0: I don't know much about URC, as you can clearly tell, but
1: yeah, I mean, they were there last year about anyway, so but I'm putting them a bit higher up.
0: Well, we're gonna have to stop what you're doing, Sean, because a third goal has come in down at the Amex Stadium, and it's a day of a lifetime if you support Brighton, because Brighton have just scored their third goal of the day. Unbelievable scenes down at the Amex, and this Chema Andrus, who has got the goal from a corner, he's put his head on it and it's gone into the bottom left hand corner, and Brighton and Hove Albion lead 3-0 against Arsenal. At the same time, and a second goal has come in down at the Amex, down at the Hill Dickinson Stadium, between Everton against Ipswich, and Everton extend their lead to 2-0, and it's Tierno Barry who has put the ball in the net there. It's the second of the game there. So it is now Everton 2, Ipswich Town 0, Newcastle 2-0 up over Hull, and Brighton 3-0 to the good now against Arsenal. It was a a header from the hit the right-hand side of the net, went off the inside right post and bounced into the left-hand side of the net. But Brighton 3, Arsenal 0. What a result for Brighton Dynamics. As soon as I said as well, Birmingham City, I'm much happier now. Birmingham have put the ball in the net in their game against Middlesbrough. Liam Millar has put the ball in the net there. So we have a 3-0, a 2-0 and a 2-0. But anyway, so 13, Sean, I've gone with Benetton. You smirked, so I don't know if that's good or not. Well, what are you thinking?
1: I'm going three Welsh teams in a row.
0: Okay.
1: I'm going Ospreys to have a bit of a downfall compared to last season when they finished 11th. I've gone for them to finish in 13th place.
0: Okay. So that is 13th. 12th. 12th place. Who will I go with? You can tell I know nothing about the URC. 12th. I will go with the Ospreys. Is that a good pick, Sean?
1: They were 11th last year.
0: Okay, so I'm getting somewhere.
1: I am going to do... We're all doing this on a tier.
0: Oh, yeah. So we have 11th to 16th at the bottom.
1: I am going to go for back-to-back years. I'm going to go Edinburgh to finish in 12th.
0: Right, and then for 11th, I've gone with Edinburgh, 11th. And you're going to probably... Who are you putting?
1: I'm putting Benetton Treviso.
0: All right, you're putting Benetton there. So that's our bottom... That's our bottom five. Who have you got then for 10th?
1: Yeah, now here comes the interesting part because you got the big teams now.
0: Yeah, this sort of gets interesting.
1: Sharks were 10th. Actually, I'm going to make a switch.
0: Okay. Substitution.
1: So I'm going to go Benetton in 10th. And I'm going to go Sharks in 11th just because of Sharks 12th. Just because of who they've lost this year.
0: Okay.
1: In a sense, they lost, obviously, Sia Khaleesi.
0: Yeah.
1: And a few other big names. So I'm going to Sharks 12th.
0: Okay. So, with that, I'm going to keep the Sharks 10th. They were 10th last season. I can see from 10th down to 13th being very... 10th to 14th being really close. I could see it being a couple of points in it.
1: I think just because of who the Sharks lost in the off season, I've put them 12th, Edinburgh 11th, and Benetton 10th.
0: All right. So, that's who I've put 10th. 9th?
1: I am going with the... I'll go Connacht.
0: Okay.
1: I think Connacht can get into the top 10.
0: All right, you got Connacht in the top 10. So Connacht finished 8th last season. I'm going to go maybe with a bit of a surprise. I'm going to put the Emirates Lions 9th. I don't know if that's a hot take or not.
1: They're definitely the weaker one out of all. Finished 7th last year. I mean, we're tied for 8th. I mean, they're definitely the weaker one of the Safkin lots, but they brought in some interesting people in the off season, so it'll be very interesting to see how they can cope with it.
0: Yeah. And finally, for 8th, I'm going to go with... I'm debating between two sides. I'm going to go with Ulster. I'm going to put Ulster 8th. Do you agree with that?
1: It's not a bad one. I mean, I don't have them in 8th. I'm going Cardiff Rugby.
0: Okay.
1: To be in 8th place.
0: Right. So that's the top 8. Well, that's the...

0: 7th, then I'm going to slot, I think I'm going to put Connacht 6th. I think Connacht are going to break the top 6. You know, I don't know why. I just feel like they will. Ciarán Frawley now signed there.
1: Yep. And then joined from
0: Will Connors as well. Francois Van Wyk as well.
1: Yeah, it's going to be. They've made some improvements, that's the least. I am going to go with Munster in 6th.
0: Okay. So now, the top 5. I'm going to put Cardiff Rugby 5th.
1: Yeah, it's not bad.
0: Yeah, I mean, Cardiff Rugby 5th.
1: Last year, so.
0: Yeah, and now it's kind of pretty much then the top 4. It's kind of a rematch of always of the Bulls, Leinster, Glasgow, and the Stormers.
1: Yeah.
0: Which I'm presuming you've got the same, I think.
1: Well, I have still to do my 5th place.
0: Oh, yeah, you still have to do 5th. And you're playing.
1: I will put the Lions.
0: Okay. Fifth. So you can put the Lions 5th, right?
1: Yeah, so now I have Bulls, Leinster, Glasgow, Stormers.
0: Right, so now it's in the top 4. The top 4 where it gets interesting. Who have you got for 4th?
1: I am going
0: with Leinster. I know you.
1: Yes.
0: Yeah, I know.
1: Yeah, Leinster.
0: I knew by the head in you. I was like, yeah, it's Leinster. Why have you put Leinster 4th, Sean? What's made you put them 4th?
1: I just think the other teams that we have here are stronger. At least the Stormers are a lot stronger than what they were last year because they've included the likes of World Cup winners in Chesn Colby, Vilka Lowe, Sia Khaleesi. And obviously, Leinster had some iffy moments last year. They still managed to win the comp, but they're only 3 points off. They're only 4 points from 4th anyway last year. So I have a feeling they'll finish in 4th this
0: year. Okay.
1: Who knows?
0: Sorry, top 4. I'm going to put Glasgow 4th. That's where I'm putting. I don't know where about you.
1: Well, Glasgow topped the league last year.
0: Yeah.
1: So I was a bit skeptical on that. Yeah, it's not a bad pick. So, 3rd place, yeah?
0: Yeah, I'm on. Well, who'd you put 4th?
1: I put Leinster 4th.
0: Okay, you put Leinster 4th, right. So, top 3. I'm going to put the Vodacom Bulls ahead in 3rd.
1: I'm going to put the Bulls in 3rd as well.
0: Yeah. So, I've left with Leinster and the Stormers. You've put
1: Glasgow and the Stormers.
0: Glasgow and the Stormers. 2nd place, which I think as a rugby, not much of a rugby review. Well, I do watch rugby from time to time, but I don't really study it as much as you would, Sean. But based off your word and based off hearing word on the street in the rugby media industry, that the Stormers are apparently meant to be really good this season.
1: Yeah.
0: Signing probably the 3 best players, I think. Which
1: has in Colby from Japan, but yeah.
0: I'm going to put, painfully, I'm going to put Leinster 2nd. And I have the Stormers winning it all. Not winning. Well, we don't know. Because this is the league format. We can't do the predictions for the knockouts. But in league format, I've got the Stormers winning it.
1: And I'm the same.
0: Yeah, I knew you were going to be the same. You support the team, so I knew you were going to.
1: That's not biased.
0: No. But yeah, so these are predictions. So mine, I've got the Stormers finishing 1st in the league format. Followed by my Leinster, the Bulls, Glasgow Warriors, and Cardiff Rugby, Connacht, Munster, Ulster, the Lions, the Sharks, and then Edinburgh, Ospreys, Benetton, Scarlets, Dragons, and Zebre. That is my league table. Sean, what have you gone with?
1: I've gone Stormers in 1st, Glasgow 2nd, Bulls 3rd, Leinster 4th, Lions 5th, Munster in 6th, Ulster 7th, Cardiff 8th, Connacht 9th, Benetton 10th, 11th, Edinburgh 12th, the Sharks 13th, Ospreys, 14th, Dragons, 15th, Scarlets, and then 16th, Scarlets. Zebre.
0: Scarlets are twice, what? But yeah, that is our URC predictions heading into the season next weekend, which should be very interesting to see how it goes. The opening weekend, anyway, gets underway next weekend. 6 days away is when the season gets underway. It gets underway on Friday. Next Friday, we've got 3 7:45 kickoffs with Benetton taking on the Dragons, Connacht taking on the DHL Stormers, and Ulster taking on Edinburgh. And then on Saturday, we've got 5 games happening. The Lions take on Leinster, in which, Sean, funny enough, the no longer called the Emirates Lions anymore. It's now the 10 Bet Lions, apparently. Don't know if I like that change. Do you like that? 10 bet Lions?
1: Well, it's worse than the changes of the logos. I mean, the Sharks logos changed, the Stormers have changed.
0: Oh, yeah.

0: The Sharks logo did change. Oh, that is not nice. I've just seen it there now. Anyway, the Lions play Leinster. The Sharks play Ospreys at 3 next Saturday. 5:30, Munster hosts Glasgow. Zebre hosts the Vodafone Bulls. And at 7:45 to end the opening weekend of the season, Scarlets host the Cardiff Rugby. So it should be interesting. Next weekend, that gets underway. As well as that, Leinster have announced their squad for their opening games in South Africa, because their opening two games are in South Africa. They are bringing their Irish internationals. Leo Cullen has announced a 41-man squad heading to South Africa as they take on the Lions in Ellis Park in Johannesburg before travelling to Durban to take on the Sharks. The squad features 22 forwards and 19 backs with a mix of youth and experience, as 9 academy players are included in the squad, including the uncapped trio of Tadhg Brophy, Dylan McNeice and Todd Loyler. As well as that, new signings Peter Dooley and Joey Carberry, who are both beginning their second stints at Leinster, will also make the trip. Leinster take on the Lions next Saturday at 12:30 in their season opener before heading to King's Park to face the Sharks at 5:30 on Saturday, October 3rd. But anyway, for the forwards, their lineup is Ryan Baird, Thomas Clarkson, Jack Conan, Max Deegan, Brian Deeney, Peter Dooley, Josh Erickson, Tadhg Furlong, Ronan Kelleher, Gus McCarthy, Joe McCarthy, Dylan McNeice, Connor O'Tiernick, Scott Penny, Andrew Porter, James Ryan, Dan Sheehan, Niall Smith, Stephen Smith, Alan Spicer, Alex Uzunov and Josh Van der Fleer. For the backs, it is Tadhg Brophy, Harry Byrne, Joey Carberry, Oliver Coffey, Hugh Cooney, Casper Gabriel, Vinton Gunn, Robbie Henshaw, Hugo Keenahan, Todd Loyler, Kieran Mangan, Hugo McLaughlin, Jimmy O'Brien, Tommy O'Brien, Andrew Osborne, Jamie Osborne, Sam Prendergast, Gary Ringrose, and Charlie Tector. That is the full 41 squad for Leinster heading into next weekend. Just before we take a break here on Sports Zone, Everton, they did score a second goal. However, it's been ruled off by VAR for offside. So that goal doesn't count. And Ipswich are now down to 10 men with Isiwaku Fatuwu has been sent off for a second yellow card for diving in that. So Ipswich now down to 10 men in their game. They're still 1-0 down against Everton. Brighton 3-0 up against Arsenal. Everton 1-0 up in their game against Ipswich. And Newcastle 2-0 up against Hull. But down at St Andrews, Birmingham City, they were 1-0 down against Middlesbrough. They now lead 2-1. Liam Miller scoring the goal, and an own goal from former Birmingham City player Riley McGree has put Birmingham 2-1 in front down at St Andrews. With that result, as it stands, Birmingham go up to 5th in the table, 4 points off top of the table, because Swansea at the moment are still winning 2-1. We're going to take a break here now on Sports Zone. When we come back after the break, we'll go through all the final scores. As soon as I say that, a third goal has come in down at St James's Park. And Sean, the Hull City run might still be on, because Hull City have just got a consolation goal, possibly. Mohamed Al-Chio has got the goal, the striker. He's come on at about 4 minutes ago for Sorber Thomas, and he's come on and scored. Newcastle 2, Hull City 1 is the latest there. So we'll take a break here now. Final half an hour of games about to come in, and as well as that, we'll also touch a bit on the PGA Tour. Mad drama involving a golfer and a caddy that happened last night in the PGA Tour. We'll touch on that as well. And we'll mention briefly about the NFL as well. 087-179-1032 is the WhatsApp if you do want to text in. Who had the better tier list? Was it Sean or was it me? Let us know here on Sports Zone, here on Dublin City FM.
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2: Hey there, Dublin's Michael Caine. It's September 19th, and this is what happened on this day in music. Kicking off with a little fun fact. On this day in 2005, research published by the Guinness Book of World Records shows that Status Quo had more hit singles than any other band in UK chart history. The Quos scored 61 hits in their career, beating fellow competitors such as Queen, The Rolling Stones, and UB40. Rewind now all the way back to 1969 when Creedence Clearwater Revival scored their first UK number one single with the classic Bad Moon Rising, which also hit number two in the US. Also on this day, the group scored their first US number one chart hit with Green River. And last but certainly not least, on this day in 1970, the first ever UK Glastonbury Festival took place with Mark Bolan, Ian Anderson, Keith Christmas, Quintessence and Sam Applepie all headlining. If you or someone you know is celebrating your birthday today, you share with legendary frontman Jarvis Cocker with Paul Poo in 1993 had the UK number 2 single with Common People. Pulp were a quintessential part of the Britpop movement alongside the Big Four, Blur, Suede and of course Oasis. You also share your birthday with Jimmy Fallon, actor Jeremy Irons and Batman star Adam West. I'm Michael O'Kane and that's what happened on this day in music.
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2: Welcome back to Sports Zone here on Dublin City FM. We're approaching the final 10 minutes of the games here in the Premier League, EFL and the SPFL as well. It's in the Premier League. It is still Brighton 3, Arsenal 0. The big surprise of today, 82 minutes gone there. Ipswich 1-0 down against Everton. Everton had a goal ruled off for offside. But it has been pretty much all Everton for most of this game, even when Ipswich have gone down to 10 men. Newcastle 2-1 up now in their game against Hull. They had a goal ruled out, they had a penalty, I should say, Newcastle in the 45th minute at halftime, but they missed it. Could be controversial, could be a key miss if that is the case. But anyway, half five, Nottingham Forest are taking on Coventry. Which will be interesting. However, the big kind of fun fact of this, Coventry have not won at Nottingham Forest in over 20 years so far. It has been an absolute disastrous start for Coventry this season, for their first season in over 25 years. They're winless, goalless after four, second side in Premier League history to do so. Only in 1919-1920, their first league campaign, was the other time that happened, and they're looking to hoping to make unwanted history, as they're also just the eighth promoted team in Premier League history to lose each of their first four. Only one of the previous seven have survived. So it should be interesting. Coventry haven't won at the City Ground since August 2004, losing all six visits since, conceding exactly two goals in each of the last five. 11 of Forest's last 12 home league games have produced under 2.5 goals. Well, 7 of the 8 goals in Forest's top flight games this season have come after half time. None of Coventry's last 12 league matches have produced more than 10 corners. And Coventry haven't kept a clean sheet in 30 Premier League away fixtures. The lineups for the two sides have come in for Coventry at the 3-4-2-1. It's going to be Rushworth in goal, followed by Pinnock, Thomas and Mifune at the back. Onyeka, Urindki, Grimes and De Silva in midfield, along with Rudoni, Mason Clark and Bryce Thomas-Asante is up front for Coventry. For Forest, it's a 3-4-2-1. It's going to be Sells in goal, followed by Murillo, Diamandi and Cunha. Neco Williams along with McAtee, Schlager and Daniel Munoz, along with Gibbs White, Dan Ndoye and Liam Delap up front for Nottingham Forest. On the bench, no Milan Van Ewijk, he's out. We don't know why, but he is out of the lineup. He's not even on the bench. Elias Sims also on the bench, along with Sakamoto, Loom, Chuona, Victor Torp also on the bench. Taiwo Awoniyi, he's out. He picked up a red card last weekend, so he is not in the squad. For the Forest, it's the likes of Callum Hudson-Odoi, Iger Jesus, Nando Dominguez, Ibrahim Sangare, Chris Wood, all on the bench. And Milenkovic is out with a muscle injury, and Nico Savona also out with a knee injury. Forrest collected their first win at Nottingham Forest boss last weekend when he got his tied to a 2-1 win away to Aston Villa, which was Oliver Glasnow. They're unbeaten in their last three games, and they'll be looking to look upwards, having lost just one of their last nine home league games against promoted clubs across the last three Premier League campaigns. The timing of this game could be perfect for Forest, who've won just once of their last 13 home league games, with that sole win coming against the newly promoted side. But Oliver Glasnow's failure to win any of his last four top flight games against newcomers should be enough to see how it goes. Forest are the favourites to win this game. Sean, how do you see this game going? Will Coventry get a goal? They're now officially the last side in the Premier League to have not scored. Will today be the day? Do they score a goal? Do they even get a win? Do they get a point?
3: I say they score a goal.
2: Okay, but they don't win.
3: They don't win.
2: Okay.
3: It'd probably be like 3-1.
2: 3-1.
3: 3-1, 4-1. Yeah,
2: I can see Forest kind of running away with it. Same here. I'm going like 2-0, maybe even 3-0 for Forest in that. But down, in the EFL very quickly, QPR, they've got a consolation. Not really a consolation, just still a bit of time. 7 minutes left to go in their game against Preston. 2-1 is the score there. As that game is about to hit the 83rd minute. Burnley 1-0 up still over Derby. Swansea 2-1 up over Lincoln. Birmingham 2-1 up over Middlesbrough. Portsmouth 2, Blackburn 2, and Wrexham 1, Southampton 1. The goal for QPR, that came in the 66th minute. Kwame Poku scored the goal there to put them 2-1 behind now in that game. Outside of that, no real insane games, really. Other than that, Falkirk are 1-0 up against St. Johnstone down in the SPFL. Dundee United still 3-0 up over St. Mirren. Hibs 1, Aberdeen 1, and Dundee 2. Motherwell 1 is the score. Kilmarnock and Hearts is on at 5:45 if you do want to see that. Hearts are the favourites for this game. Kilmarnock sit bottom of the table. 4 points from 6. The record stands of 1 win, 1 drawn, 4 losses. They picked up their first win of the season last weekend against Hibs. They've only scored 5 goals and have conceded 14 across so far this season. Hearts are third in the table, 12 points after 6 matches. They hold a record of 4 wins and 2 losses, scoring 13 and conceding 7. They lost 2-1 to Falkirk last week. And in their last 5 league games between these twos, they've been a goal in all of them, with Kilmarnock winning the last tie at goal to nil. Since then, 1-1, 3-0, 1-0 and 3-2. Are the scores in that. It is expected there should be a lot of goals between these two, as we almost had one of the most bizarre goals in the Premier League I think we'd ever see if it went in. Sean, just explain to us what happened in which I think Nico O'Reilly could have scored. Is it Nico or Neco O'Reilly? It's one of the two.
3: No, Neco.
2: Neco. Is it Nico?
3: No, Nico O'Reilly is a City fullback.
2: Neco O'Reilly, that's who it is.
3: I thought Neco plays for Forest.
2: I don't know. It's an O'Reilly anyway. It's an O'Reilly. I'll check it. But he's almost scored one of the most bizarrest goals you've ever seen. Sean, what happened?
3: I've just seen the replay now.
2: It's quite remarkable.
3: It reminds me of the Gareth Bale
2: own
3: goal, if anyone remembers that, where it comes flat off his face, like nose and everything, like right off the middle. And it bounced into the net. Well, at least David or I was watching, because I don't think he was even expecting it to just balloon past the foot onto the face and just looped in. But still 3-0.
2: We're way off because we said it was Nico and then we went Neco. It's Matt.
3: But you said Nico.
2: Yeah, and you went Neco and it's Matt.
3: Well, no, Neco's the one that plays for Forest.
2: I don't know, but anyway, Matt O'Reilly.
3: Oh, no, that's Neco Williams, isn't it?
2: Yes, geez, we don't know ball, Sean.
3: Shouldn't be housing the sport,
2: shouldn't
3: Sean.
2: Be. We should be gone now. But that is what's happened there. A late goal has just come in at St Andrews, and Middlesbrough have equalised in the 88th minute. Adelison Malanda has put the ball in the net there. Birmingham 2, Middlesbrough 2 is the score there. But anyway, Matt O'Reilly almost scored one of the most iconic goals, scoring with his face, you could say. It would have been quite incredible if that ball went into the net, but that is not the case. But anyway, Kilmarnock and Hearts gets underway, 5:45 down at Rugby Park. That is the home of Kilmarnock, Sean. I know Rugby Park. It's a bit of a mad name for a stadium, I know. But anyway, the lineups have come in for the two sides. For Kilmarnock, it's a 4-4-2. It's with Ferry in goal, along with Sean Janning, Larson, McCarthy, Stanger, and Brandon at the back. Rice, Lowry, Kilty and Ring in midfield, along with John Jules and Hugel up front for Kilmarnock. For Hearts, it's also a 4-4-2. Royce is in goal, along with Borch, Grevink, McCart, Finlay and Kingsley in the backs. In the midfield, it's Miller, Mendy, Magnussen and McPack. And then in up front, it is the front force of James Wilson and Claudio Braga. Between those two sides there. So Kilmarnock Hearts, 5:45 if you do want to watch that, as Brighton almost make it 4-0. They've just hit the bar just a second ago there. Quite remarkable there. Brighton having one of their best, probably the incredible day today. Could have been 4-0 up. It was a chance. I think it was from Yelkuye, but it was a chance around, I don't know, can't remember who it's from. I think it's from actually O'Reilly, I think, funny enough. Is it? I'm not too sure, but anyway, there's a chance there for Brighton. Hits it straight at the keeper. It's gone out then to Routier, and he's kind of put off the bar, bounced back to Yalcuye, and he's just hit the top right-hand side of the crossbar there for a goal kick there. But Brighton are going to take all 3 points anyway, and a result I don't think a lot of people saw coming, except Sean, but outside of that, I don't think many people expected it. But anyway, we're going to go very quickly to golf. And then we're going to do a quick recap of the NFL, and then we're going to head then to give the final full-time scores before we wrap up for 5 p.m. But anyway, we'll kick off firstly with the DP World Tour, and it is the PGA Tour Championship, which is happening right now down in... Oh, no, sorry, it's not the PGA Championship. The BMW PGA Championship, I should say, down in Wentworth. down in England. And at the moment, it is a four-way tie, I should say, we have at the top. Spanishman Manuel Elvira is tied for the top. Along with him is Johannes Veerman of America. Along with him as well is Felipe Ochelli. And then finally as well, it is Alejandro Del Rey. They're all tied on 12 under through today. Good rounds from Veerman and Del Rey, both 8 under today. Manuel Elvira 3 under at the moment through 17 is the latest there. Rory McIlroy, he's tied 5th on 11 under, one shot off the lead for him. As we go further down the list, Shane Lowry winning the Irish Open last weekend, he's down in tied 26th, 3 under today for him, 7 under overall for him there. But it seems to be a very interesting event down at the BMW PGA Championship, because from tied first down to tied 10th, which is around 15 players, there's two shots in it. So if you do want to watch some golf tomorrow, it's going to be very interesting to see who has it. But one incredible round, one incredible ending it seems to be between Matt Wallace, Robert McIntyre, Ludvig Åberg, Ryan Fox as well, Sam Bairstow, Joaquim Neiman, JJ Spaun, as well as that American Davis Bryant, and as well the leaders, along with Christopher Reitan and Roy McIlroy, all two shots behind the leaders. And you couldn't even keep the 9-unders a chance as well. They're only three shots behind the leader, so it's quite an incredible ending, down at that. Still another day to go in that. But as well as that, it is the PGA Tour is going on at the moment as well, with the Biltmore Championship in Asheville. And it is currently American Neil Shipley leading the way. He leads by one shot ahead of Ben Coles in second. And as well as that, Ricky Castillo is well in third. It's a brilliant round for him so far, 4-under through 7. But what a round so far for tied 4th, Mackenzie Hughes of Canada, 7-under through 14 for him. Seamus Power is the best of the Irish. He's tied 8, 11, 12-under at the overall, 3-under through today. But Sean, kind of, the moment we were talking about, the standout moment from that was in which a caddy quit on his golfer. Explain what happened.
3: So basically what happened was, I think there was a row between, I don't know what the caddy's or the golfer's name was, because I didn't dig fully into it, but there was a row between him and his...
2: It was Alejandro Tosti. Alejandro Tosti.
3: As the caddy or the...
2: He was the player.
3: There was a row between Tosti and his caddy, and then the caddy looked at him and pointed at himself, which I assume was he was saying, "I quit." Because then he proceeded to take his hat off, take the bib off, drop the clubs on the floor, throw the bib on top of the floor, put his hat back on, and then walked off the grass. Sorry. And then, proper Happy Gilmore fashion, Tosti then goes into the crowd and picks up a new caddy to finish off the round.
2: It's quite a remarkable story. I don't think any of us expected. But yeah, his caddy has quit. But funnily enough, Alejandro Tosti, he's been a bit of a hothead in previously. He joked, saying that he couldn't keep up with 8 pars in a row. When it happened, he was through 11 holes and kind of won over 72. However, he's been previously suspended from the Corn Ferry Tour, which was a development tour in 2023, after he reportedly swore at then caddy Ray Yowell in 2023. As well as that, he was suspended during the Corn Ferry Tour playoffs for conduct unbecoming a professional after expletive-filled outbursts at rival players and officials. He said, "I'm only a jerk Thursday through Sunday. That's my chance to make money, and I don't like anyone getting in the way of me of making my money." He does admit that he can let his emotions get the best of him, and reportedly, though, his caddy was using the bathroom. A new caddy will need to be found before Friday's round with that as well. And this is, of course, because the PGA have announced promotion and relegation now in golf now. So at the moment... I think I'll have to check this now very quickly, but I'm very sure. No, so Tosti didn't even make the cut. So he's not in action today. It would have been quite hilarious now if he was in action today, because the cut was actually 3 under, so he was 4 shots off it. But if he made that cut, we might have been interested to see what would have happened for him in that. But quite a remarkable scenario that broke through in the PGA Tour last night and early this morning. But anyway, we're about to hit the full-time whistle in all the games now starting to come through in all the Premier League and the EFL. In the EFL, it's gone full-time in the Championship. Birmingham 2, Middlesbrough 2, Burnley 1, Derby 1, Swansea have beaten Lincoln 2-1, Portsmouth have drawn 2-2 with Blackburn, QPR have just scored a late goal to get a point against Preston North End, 2-2 there, and Wrexham have also scored a late winner in their game against Southampton. It's an own goal from Kevin Schlotterbeck, who has at the moment given Wrexham all 3 points. Plymouth lead 4-2 in their game against Blackpool. That's kind of the standout there. In League 2, nothing much to really be said there. Bristol Rovers 2-0 down in their game, but it's gone full time down at the Amex, and Brighton and Hove Albion have beaten Arsenal quite convincingly. They've won 3-0 down at the Amex, and what a remarkable night for Brighton fans. Pascal Gross with the goal in the 31st minute, followed by Costa as well as that just on the edge of halftime. Charlampolis Costa last scoring to make it 2-0. And then the 57th minute, a header from Kema Andres seals the win for Brighton. 3-0 the full-time score. It honestly, it could have been 4, it could have been 5 for Brighton, but what a remarkable result there. Brighton 3-0 win over Arsenal. Everton at the moment looks like they're going to hold on to beat Ipswich. In fact, they have. They've beaten Ipswich 1-0. Tiano Barry scoring the goal after 11 minutes. It was ruled off, though. Yeah, the second goal ruled off in the 58th minute, but it got ruled off for VAR. And Newcastle, as it stands, it looks like they're going to hold on to beat Hull City 2-1. There's still about a minute left to go in that. David Raya, by the way, is absolutely fuming with his performance there. Should be interested to see how that team talk goes down at the Amex between the Arsenal side tomorrow or after the kickoff. We'll see how it breaks through next weekend. But with that, Sean, have you got any final thoughts regarding that result today?
3: I have elite ball knowledge.
2: Okay, you have elite ball knowledge, right? Okay, cool.
3: I'm the only one that's all that would have happened.
2: All right, great, cool. Anyway, but with that, that is all for this week's show. I don't know what we're going to do next week, Sean, because we've no Premier League next weekend.
3: There's rugby.
2: And there's rugby in the Nations League.
3: NFL.
2: And the NFL, yeah.
3: College football.
2: Yeah, as well. Yeah,
3: baseball playoffs.
2: Yeah. But
3: we get close to that.
2: I guess.
3: Ice hockey preseason.
2: Oh, yeah, that's true, yeah. But anyway, that's going to be all for this week's show here on Sports Zone here on Dublin City FM. What a day if you support Brighton. 3-0 win over Arsenal. Brighton going to win the Premier League title. Who knows? But we hope you enjoy this week's show. And we'll see you all again same time, place, same time, same place next weekend, 2 to 5pm. For myself, Stephen and Sean, we'll see you all next weekend.
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8: 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Smith's musician Johnny Marr's guitars have sold for almost $4 million at an auction. The instruments, which were owned by the star, were used during his time with the band on his forthcoming solo album. The sale lasted for more than 5 hours, including buyers from 34 countries, fetching more than 3 times its estimated value. The guitar was used throughout the recording of the band's debut album and on their early tours, heard on songs including This Charming Man and What a Difference Does It Make. And with the end of Dublin Independent Fashion Week and London Fashion Week taking its stage, the Irish design house headed by William Costello, the son of the iconic designer and founder Paul Costello, has unveiled its Spring-Summer 2027 collection on the runway. Strutting the runway at Banking Hall, the collection showed off very summery looks, with the collection being under the creative direction of William. Writing on Instagram ahead of the show, the house said this is a new chapter, grounded in creativity, craftsmanship, and the unmistakable spirit of Paul Costello. And Millie Bobby Brown's family is growing with the announcement of a second child. The actress, known for her roles on Stranger Things, and Jon Bon Jovi's son Jake Bon Jovi have been married since 2024 and have now welcomed their second child through adoption. This comes as rumours were swirling whether the pair may have news to share, as the star posted a picture of a family holiday with one of the images showing Millie carrying her daughter and Jake wearing a baby carrier. The star shared the first photo of her second baby with the caption on social media saying, "Hi little guy." That's your latest showbiz news update from me, Erica Elliott, on 103.2 Dublin City FM.
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13: 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You're tuned to 103.2 Dublin City FM. My name is Pete Holliday. The show, of course, is called Snap, Crackle and Pop.

There, starting off with two Irish bands. Dolium was the first track you heard. That's called All My Sins, followed very rapidly by Wasps versus Humans. Bang Bang, You're Dead Too. Cracking new releases. Here's the O'Duffy Brothers, another Irish act. This is called Hometown.

Yes, indeed. A very radio-friendly pop tune there from the O'Duffy Brothers. That's called Hometown, available from their Bandcamp site, like most Irish acts that you hear on this show. 103.2 Dublin City FM. Here's David Geraghty, he of Bell X1, formerly of Bell X1. Here's his brand new single, Miss Manhattan.

Dave Gochee there and his brand new single that's called Miss Manhattan here on 103.2 Dublin City FM. Next up, another new Irish act. This is the Parachute Testers and their single Black Dog Runs Wild from the album Halfway to Everywhere.

And that's the Parachute Testers, their brand new single, Black Dog Runs Wild, from their album Halfway to Everywhere, which is available on vinyl and download from their Bandcamp site. Do check it out. Next up, we have from the album Ready Go, Psychotic Youth. This is Last Kick.

Yes, indeed. That is Psychotic Youth and Last Kid Kick. That's out on Cool Cat Records. 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It's all very radio friendly. 103.2 Dublin City FM. Here's the Zombieites.

The album is called Artificial Idiots, play on AI I suppose, and Zombieites is the band, and that's a track called Dead Man Standing, and it's a very, very good album indeed. I'm glad I picked up a copy from their Bandcamp site. They're not Irish, they're from the UK, so there you go. Well, that's it for part one, and thank you, I'd like to say thank you for joining me here on 103.2 Dublin City FM every Saturday between 5 and 6. Don't forget you can listen to a playback of this show and all the station's shows on the Mixcloud page. This year saw the 49th anniversary of the accidental death of Mark Bolan, so here's T-Rex and Jeepster. See you after the break.

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2: 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Surrounded by losers. The dark espionage thriller Slow Horses is back for season 6. This season, the Slow Horses themselves have become targets. Someone is systematically going after current and former members of Slough House, forcing Lam and his team to go on the run. You can watch this on 16th of September on Apple TV. The Emmy-winning Monsters anthology series from Ryan Murphy is returning for a fourth installment in 2026, following the series' first female monster, Lizzie Borden. The season centers on murder suspect Lizzie Borden, who was tried and acquitted for the 1892 axe murders of her father and stepmother in Fall River, Massachusetts. You can watch this on September 17th on Netflix. And finally, Mobland is back for season 2, starring Pierce Brosnan and Tom Hardy. The show centers around two mob families clashing in a war that threatens to topple empires and lives. You can watch this on Now TV September 18th. I'm Sydney, and that was Just Press Play, your guide to the best of what's coming to your streaming services this month on 103.2 Dublin City FM.
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7: 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My name's Pete Holliday. The show is Snap, Crackle and Pop. Here's Brian Ferry. Let's stick together.

The first version I heard of that song was by Canned Heat, and they called it Let's Work Together, which was a huge hit for them in the UK. And that's Bryan Ferry's version from a few years later from one of his solo projects. 103.2 Dublin City FM. More new Irish music. Here's Fiona King and the track called Care So Much.

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Here's a track from Marion Faithful from Decca Compilation.

Come Stay With Me from Marianne Faithfull. I picked that up as part of one of these little Decca label compilations, which I picked up a few actually over the last couple of months, and you know, some interesting stuff in it. Never heard that one before. 103.2 Dublin City FM, online via dublincityfm.ie. Here's the Flesh Tones.

And there's the Flesh Tones there, and Here Today, very good track indeed. I'm going to investigate more of their music. I think deserves it. Good sound. But there was bits of that that reminded me of The Who's I Can't Explain. Did you hear that? I did, anyway. Here's Meryl Streep. He's got a new single called Bullets, but this is, if this

9-year-olds are living at home with their parents. Policy decision after bad policy decision. It's the number one thing. It's the thing people need to take their power, need to raise their voice. It won't change unless the young generation really stand up. I want to live in a world.

Meryl Streep there, and is If This Is Life, and he's got a new single called Bullets Out, and do check that out on the streaming platforms. I'm pre-Watershed, so I'm restricted to what I can play over the air, but that single If This Is Life has picked up 500,000 plays, would you believe, on Spotify, so there you go.

0: The MC5 there, Teenage Lust, from their album back in the USA, or should it be USSA these days? 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The Purdy Brothers, local Irish heroes who now live in Australia, went to Melbourne to see The Damned. And why not?
1: Is she really going out with him?

The Damned, their new Rose, their stiff single, and it was certainly with Wham Bam Thank You Man punk record from 50 years ago. 50 years of punk is hard to believe. The surviving members of most of the punk bands are out and about and still playing, and why not? 50 years of punk, 70 years of rock and roll. Here's an Australian band called The Saints, and this is I'm Stranded. This is for the Purdies.

There's a Saints there, of course, and I'm Stranded There. Big hit record, still sounds as good as the day it was released. That's it for another week. Thank you once again for joining me here every Saturday between 5 and 6. Sad news during the week was the sudden passing of Dead Boys guitarist Cheese Chrome. So we're going to finish with a track from them, from their 1977 album Young, Loud and Snotty. What a great album title. And this is called Down in Flames. I'll see you next week.

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5: Hey there, Dublin's Michael Caine. It's September 19th, and this is what happened on this day in music. Kicking off with a little fun fact. On this day in 2005, research published by the Guinness Book of World Records shows that Status Quo had more hit singles than any other band in UK chart history. The Quos scored 61 hits in their career, beating fellow competitors such as Queen, The Rolling Stones and UB40. Rewind now all the way back to 1969 when Creedence Clearwater Revival scored their first UK number one single with the classic Bad Moon Rising, which also hit number two in the US. Also on this day, the group scored their first US number one chart hit with Green River. And last but certainly not least, on this day in 1970, the first ever UK Glastonbury Festival took place with Mark Bolan, Ian Anderson, Keith Christmas, Quintessence and Sam Applepie all headlining. If you or someone you know is celebrating your birthday today, you share with legendary frontman Jarvis Cocker with Paul Poo in 1993 had the UK number two single with Common People. Pulp were a quintessential part of the Britpop movement alongside the Big Four, Blur, Suede and of course Oasis. You also share your birthday with Jimmy Fallon, actor Jeremy Irons and Batman star Adam West. I'm Michael O'Kane and that's what happened on this day in music.
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You Can't Stop a Man in Love by Chicago singer Carol Carlton opening up this week's Soul Seeker show on Dublin City FM 103.2 and online. Martin Goggin here along with Danny Duggan spinning Soul until 7. Staying in Chicago, two from the Brunswick group of labels, starting with Jackie Wilson, You Are the Song.

Love Uprising, a favourite song of Danny's. You just heard Otis LaVelle's fine version. Marvin Gaye now with an infectious groove on Where Are We Going?

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Short break coming up, but do not go anywhere. Danny's spinning more great soul until 7 o'clock. Last one for me for tonight, Randy Brown, We Ought to Be Doing It.

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given us a warning about the air that I breathe. Here's a track first given to me in 1973 on a little cassette from a fellow apprentice in my first year at engineering. Here's the performers, Set Me Free, Merwood 1968.

103.2 DublinCityFM.ie with Martin Goggin and Danny Duggan every Saturday, 6 till 7. Still my favourite record of all time, Mel Rich, She'll Come Running Back.

And that's another show down. If you've listened in from 6, we really appreciate it. And if you only listened for little bits, we still appreciate it. 6 to 7, we're here every Saturday, 103.2 Dublin City FM. 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
4: Hey there, Dublin's Michael Caine. It's September 19th, and this will happen on this day in music. Kicking off with a little fun fact, on this day in 2005, research published by the Guinness Book of World Records shows that Status Quo had more hit singles than any other band in UK chart history. The Quos scored 61 hits in their career, beating fellow competitors such as Queen, The Rolling Stones and UB40. Rewind now all the way back to 1969 when Creedence Clearwater Revival scored their first UK number one single with the classic Bad Moon Rising, which also hit number two in the US. Also on this day, the group scored their first US number one chart hit with Green River. And last but certainly not least, on this day in 1970, the first ever UK Glastonbury Festival took place with Mark Bolan, Ian Anderson, Keith Christmas, Quintessence and Sam Applepie all headlining. If you or someone you know is celebrating your birthday today, you share with legendary frontman Jarvis Cocker with Pulp, who in 1993 had the UK number 2 single with Common People. Pulp were a quintessential part of the Britpop movement alongside the Big Four, Blur, Suede and of course Oasis. You also share your birthday with Jimmy Fallon, actor Jeremy Irons and Batman star Adam West. I'm Michael O'Kane, and that's what happened on this day in music.
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103.2 Dublin City FM, Lee Hazelwood and the Woodchucks. Bangkok Cockfight, getting this cruise underway. It's Saturday, it's Shaken Street. That means it's Fun City.

That song came up in a conversation recently, and I realized I hadn't played it in ages. The Redskins Kick Over the Statues, specially for Paul and Barney and the entire Bubbles Mod Night team. And Tough Darts Fun City. Shaken Straight with Uncle Carl, Dublin City FM, the show that gives you everything. Well, almost everything.

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And the MC5 covering Phil Coulter's I Can Only Give You Everything. 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

103.2 Dublin City FM, Eddie and the Hot Rods, recorded live on Question Mark and the Mysterians 96 Tears. And the Yum Yums on Dickie Lee's 9,999,999 tears. That's a lot of tears. Shaken Street.

0: Billy Alexander and the Boom Boom Band on Dublin City FM. Hit her with the axe. We get literary on Shaken Street next.
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Roger McGuinn covering Arthur Alexander's Anna and Arthur himself, Dreamgirl. These guys are coming to Dublin and Belfast at the end of October. Do not miss them. The Darts US on show.

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8: Hey there, Dublin's Michael Caine. It's September 19th, and this is what happened on this day in music. Kicking off with a little fun fact. On this day in 2005, research published by the Guinness Book of World Records shows that Status Quo had more hit singles than any other band in UK chart history. The Quos scored 61 hits in their career, beating fellow competitors such as Queen, The Rolling Stones, and UB40. Rewind now all the way back to 1969 when Creedence Clearwater Revival scored their first UK number one single with the classic Bad Moon Rising, which also hit number two in the US. Also on this day, the group scored their first US number one chart hit with Green River. And last but certainly not least, on this day in 1970, the first ever UK Glastonbury Festival took place with Mark Bolan, Ian Anderson, Keith Christmas, Quintessence and Sam Applepie all headlining. If you or someone you know is celebrating your birthday today, you share with legendary frontman Jarvis Cocker with Paul Poo in 1993 had the UK number 2 single with Common People. Pulp were a quintessential part of the Britpop movement alongside the Big Four, Blur, Suede and of course Oasis. You also share your birthday with Jimmy Fallon, actor Jeremy Irons and Batman star Adam West. I'm Michael O'Kane, and that's what happened on this day in music.
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School Trash on Dublin City FM, the Plimsolls, and Wayne County and the Electric Chairs, Creamin' My Jeans. Speaking of trash, let's salute the Orange visitor to Irish Shores last weekend.

0: on the ground. 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
1: Our shaken street salute to the Orange One, who visited Ireland last weekend. Hani El Khatib on Louis Armstrong's You Rascal You, I'll Be Glad When You're Dead. My Ruin on Glenn Miller's When That Man Is Dead and Gone. And Steve Goody turning Simon and Garfunkel into Crazy Shameless Grifter. After all of that, we need a bit of silliness on Shaken Street.
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Wayside on the Ronettes, Be My Baby, and Los Plantronics on Ennio Morricone's The Good, The Bad and The Ugly. Dropkick is doing a small tour of Scotland to launch their new album, including a support slot with the Flamin' Groovies. The album's called Through Lines. This is It's a Long Way to Fall Down. Shaken Street, Dublin

0: 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It's a long way to fall down. We do some basic maths next on Shaken Street.
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Alex Warren has dropped his new album, Wild Child. Endearing, emotionally charged, and remarkably honest, this is a pop record about surviving the past while learning how to embrace

Becky Hill is back with her new song with Sunny Fedora called Say Something. 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

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It's Our Lady's Choice now on Shaken Street. 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

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Irish-American band The Steps on Shaken Street. Bye.

1984, The One Thing. John Fallon was the leader of the Steps, and his current band, the Laissez-Faires, have a new album out called Five Believers. This is Smashing Windows, Shaken Street, Dublin City FM.

Shakin' Street with Uncle Carl. Two new ones to wrap up tonight's show. The Laissez-Faire, Smashing Windows, and Gary Calamar, the Prince of Pico Boulevard. From the boulevard to the street, join me again next Saturday at 7 for another cruise down this rockin' road. Helen is ready to take you clubbing now, so keep it right here on Dublin City FM. I'll leave you with Blackfoot Sue and a glittery obituary, if only Shakin' Street.

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9: Hey there, Dublin's Michael Caine. It's September 19th, and this is what happened on this day in music. Kicking off with a little fun fact, on this day in 2005, research published by the Guinness Book of World Records shows that Status Quo had more hit singles than any other band in UK chart history. The Quos scored 61 hits in their career, beating fellow competitors such as Queen, The Rolling Stones and UB40. Rewind now all the way back to 1969 when Creedence Clearwater Revival scored their first UK number one single with the classic Bad Moon Rising, which also hit number two in the US. Also on this day, the group scored their first US number one chart hit with Green River. And last but certainly not least, on this day in 1970, the first ever UK Glastonbury Festival took place with Mark Bolan, Ian Anderson, Keith Christmas, Quintessence and Sam Applepie all headlining. If you or someone you know is celebrating your birthday today, you share with legendary frontman Jarvis Cocker with Paul Poo, and 1993 had the UK number 2 single with Common People. Pulp were a quintessential part of the Britpop movement alongside the Big Four, Blur, Suede and of course Oasis. You also share your birthday with Jimmy Fallon, actor Jeremy Irons and Batman star Adam West. I'm Michael O'Kane, and that's what happened on this day in music.
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the nightclub classics. What a long week it was. Well, it wasn't that long for me. I was off on my holidays, but so happy to be back in the swing of things and bring you your weekend. So we've got a whole bunch of great songs coming your way, club classics, your favorite bangers, anthems, taking you back to the dance floor. Let's do it right now. Here's Daft Punk.

0: keeping the good times rolling right here on Club Classics. This next one is all about togetherness. 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Too Funky 2 featuring Catherine. It's Brothers and Sisters.
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6 on Dublin City FM, and we're straight back into the second hour with that banger. It's Heaven. DJ Sammy and Yanni too. Whatever happened to DJ Sammy? I have to have a look, actually. I've got three in a row for you next. A bit of Groove Armada, Roger Sanchez in the middle. To kick it off, it's Anne Lee, two times.

0: Always like a bit of Groove Armada. Get the party going for sure. Well, this next one is all about Hammer Time. Bit of nostalgia for you. This was released back in 1990 and built around Rick James' Super Freak. You can hear it in there for sure. Reached number 3 in the UK, number 3 in Ireland, number 8 on the US Billboard Hot 100. It still sounds fresh today.
1: Can't touch this. Can't touch this. Can't touch this.

the early 1990s. What a time for music. That's an anthem right there. It still sounds every bit as uplifting today. That is amazing stuff. I tell you what, more Club Classic memories coming your way. Stay with me. Here's Bobby Brown. Travel.

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0: That one straight out of 2004. Can you believe it? I thought it was more recent than that. That song went to number 7 in the UK, number 22 in Ireland only. Come on, what's going on? But number 1 on the UK dance chart. Very deservingly so. And I know you can hear it in there. I can't wait for Saturday to begin. That was from the 1983 disco track, Get Down Saturday Night. They reworked it and they came up with that. Absolutely love it. Up next, I've got a bit of Strike for you and Fats and Small. Turn around.
1: You sure do. 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

0: What a Saturday night it's been. Thank you so much for tuning in tonight. Don't touch that dial because there's loads more great music coming your way. Up next, Global Sessions. Enjoy the rest of your weekend. Take care out there.
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